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So come on and hold me tight.

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0: A historic concert coming to Bowman Gray Stadium. 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

0: friends, and welcome back to Your Firm Foundation, calling us to a deeper study of God's Word so that we can avoid deception in these last days. And we are returning today to part 3 of the exposé on Jesus' calling, and this is the conclusion of this short series. And if you have missed the previous presentations on this series, Jesus Calling, just listen for contact information at the end of the broadcast for a free CD or flash drive of the complete unedited version, My Little Light Studios, Jesus Calling, and how the series of books called Jesus Calling came to be. We'll go to our presentation now. We're backing up a little bit to give you a preview of what we shared last week. Jesus Calling, Part 3.
1: So what's really going on? Was Sarah Young actually channeling a spirit or even a demon masquerading as Christ? Because now that we've seen that she wasn't receiving messages from the biblical Jesus, we could just claim that, you know, she was just misinterpreting her own thoughts as Jesus speaking to her, and she wasn't channeling any demonic spirit at all. We can't responsibly accuse someone of channeling a spirit without clear evidence, right? That's why this matters. Researcher Brenna E. Scott analyzed 50 documented steps used in spirit channeling, drawn directly from New Age and occult sources. She grouped them together into 4 categories: meditate, connect, communicate, and maintain contact. Now, we won't walk through every comparison here. For those who want to read through her full research, it's laid out in her book, Christian Journaling or Psychic Channeling. Link for either a physical copy or a free PDF in the description. We'll go through the ones that are the most specific and detailed that really makes you question why there is so much overlap between Jesus Calling and the occult.
2: Consider a fifth. Open your heart to the fifth dimension, the most exciting one of all, my presence with you. There are actually more than 4 dimensions in this world. The dimension of openness to my presence.
3: Okay, pause. We have to dive into what this fifth dimension is. Nowhere in the Bible do you find anything about dimensions, let alone the fifth. This is taken directly from New Age teachings, yet they're specifically mentioned in Sarah Young's Jesus Calling, claiming that Jesus told her about it. And what is this fifth dimension? When you hear what The Gaia, a prominent New Age magazine, describes the fifth dimension to be, you will never look at the Jesus Calling the same way again.
4: The fifth dimension offers us the opportunity to awaken our true nature and expand our consciousness beyond the physical world. In the fifth dimension, the perception of reality expands to the point where it becomes possible to recognize the presence of the spiritual guides who accompany the soul's journey. Their guidance is subtle yet constant, and becomes more perceptible as one's personal vibration rises. The guides may manifest as intuitions, inner messages, or signs in the environment. They can also appear in meditation, dreams, or moments of deep connection.
5: Sarah Young's Jesus describes the fifth dimension as the place where his presence is found. But in the New Age belief, the same fifth dimension is where people seek contact with spirit guides or demons who manifest themselves by giving messages.
1: And that's exactly the method Sarah Young describes: receiving messages from a being she identifies as Jesus, writing them down, and then publishing them as the devotional Jesus Calling. Now let's continue with the side-by-side comparison. Phrases from Jesus Calling alongside occult language. And remember, every occult phrase you're about to see comes from documented spirit channeling practices.
2: Just stay open as if you were a window on a summer day.
4: Multiple personality disorders and other illnesses can be caused by intrusive spirits that are attracted to patients who have open windows into the spirit world.
2: Human weakness is like a magnet,

0: drawing my power.
1: As you open yourself up, you will be a magnet for a spirit.
0: Letting all your fears and worries bubble up to the surface of your consciousness. The bubbles pop and disappear.
1: You will know which emotion is lingering and bubbling up to the surface.
0: Feel your face tingle as you bask in my love light.
1: When a guide comes close, you may experience a sort of tingling.
0: Continue this practice of gazing at me.
1: A common practice is to gaze upon an object, which puts you into a light trance-like state in order to be open to receiving psychic information.
0: When your joy in me meets my joy in you, there are fireworks of heavenly ecstasy, a tiny foretaste.
1: Spontaneous states of ecstasy may occur.
2: Now, the quotes we've already examined are far too similar to highly specific occult and New Age themes to dismiss as mere coincidence. But this next example raises the question even further. How can something this specific be explained away as an accident?
0: You can rise above the troubles of this world. When you behold my face, you rise above circumstances. Like a hot air balloon, my hope will lift you above your troubles.
1: Picture yourself floating up and out of your body. This could be visualized as a hot air balloon.
0: But to begin this amazing journey, you must first climb into the basket.
1: Step inside the basket. An intense feeling of exhilaration builds as you effortlessly rise higher and higher.
0: Hope is like a hot air balloon. It's very buoyant, lifting you higher and higher. You can use those wings to soar heavenward, closer to me. As you enjoy the heights, glance down at the ground where your restrictions await you. From this higher vantage point, I see unlimited possibilities. As the lines drawn in the earth, I want to help you break free from these worldly weights so your soul can soar in the heights with me.
1: Below, the waters can begin to look tiny and small and insignificant.
0: It will help you to see how small they are.
1: Looking down, the weight from the balloon's basket, you notice several large canvas bags. The weight from these bags, sand, is holding you down.
0: I will eventually lead you down the mountain, back into community with others.
1: Thank your guide or angel for what you have received and begin to climb down the mountain.
3: Brenna E. Scott's book, Christian Journaling or Psychic Channeling, contains more than 90 pages of side-by-side comparisons between Jesus' calling and the occult and New Age sources. That's not a handful of random similarities. The issue is that these highly specific themes repeatedly show up in both places. The similarities are too specific, too numerous, too consistently repeated to be dismissed as random overlap.
2: To examine this fairly, we also need to address the concept of automatic or intuitive writing, a practice commonly used in occult, New Age, and spiritualism.
4: Before drawing conclusions about whether Sarah Young was channeling messages from a spirit, we first need to understand what automatic writing is and how it works.
5: Automatic writing is another form of divination. That's another form on how to be able to communicate with your spirit guides. It's one of the quicker ways to be able to begin spirit communication.
6: Automatic writing is an occult practice, and it has been for many, many ages.
7: Some people call it automatic writing. Some people call it journaling. You could call it channeling.
8: Automatic writing is also termed intuitive writing.
9: And using pen, paper, or even typing to get that message out. Kind of sitting in meditation and receiving your answers just in your head telepathically.
5: You are literally writing down whatever pops into your head ASAP.
9: It's a little easier to get your logic kind of out of the way a little bit.
5: You don't need your logic as much. You're using your intuition more.
9: To quiet the thoughts that we're having. But when we have like a physical thing to do, like writing, I think it just makes it easier to connect in that way.
3: The movies that Valentino made were from his wife, Natasha. witch who was a huge spiritualist. Every night, Valentino's wife, Natasha, would hold a seance calling forth for the spirit world to help her in her creative undertaking. They would, with a pen and paper in hand, she would go into a trance and she would start writing. You talked about this.
10: I would do this kind of stuff all the time.
3: Right?
10: I would say, you know, help me.

0: with this thing that I'm trying to do, and I used to do automatic writing. Whatever comes out of your mind, you just start writing stuff down, and then all of a sudden you have all these ideas, and and it starts to make sense.
1: Wow.
2: Did you feel like they were your own, or you knew exactly where they were coming from?
0: I felt like I knew I was getting guidance. Mm.
3: They will set their intention first. That is, I want to connect with my angel or my spirit guide or this or that. And I have this question, and they'll write the question down. Well, the Christianized version of that is you bring your Bible. Okay, God, tell me what you have for me today. What do you have to say about this? There's the invitation right there. So you've just emptied your mind. You've invited a spirit. You're doing your practices and you're waiting. So when I look at Sarah's automatic writing practice, she has a sacred space, quiet place. She was alone. She was relaxed, right? Deep breaths, emptying your mind, visualization techniques. You visualize Jesus, gaze at Jesus, guided meditations. So these are the same steps in intuitive writing and channeling.
4: I saw three brothers in Christ who were talking about how the Holy Spirit was writing through them. And they called it, you know, their journaling or what have you. Then, of course, you mentioned Jesus calling Sarah Young. And, of course, we also have the Enneagram that's infiltrating the church that the creator of the Enneatypes confesses to using automatic writing.
5: The Enneagram that was had two creators. One creator came up with this symbol, and the symbol is very reminiscent because he used to talk to Metatron, who's a Kabbalistic demon. He's not an angel. He's only in the Kabbalah, and it's called Metatron's cube. And the New Agers always celebrate him. And then the types, the nine Enneatypes, were trans-channeled by Claudia Naranjo, who was a psychedelic drug using, experimenting. He thought it was cool to explore the different spiritual realm, which is horrifying. But through trance channeling, automatic writing, same thing, he got the nine Enneatypes. And then they proceeded to falsely market that it came from the Desert Fathers, that it was ancient Christian lost secrets. It's not. It's recent.
6: So at the conference, I told them I had made up this tale that all this came from millennia ago, and that this information came from the Sufis.
7: Yes.
6: I told him that actually Oscar Richardson had not described any of the Enneatypes either. Actually, in the 7 months we spent with him, he devoted about 6 hours to talk about the Enneagram, but he never came to describe any one of the types.
8: That was
6: Enrique Chile, yeah. So that came from my own observations, but mostly from automatic writing.
8: Writing?
6: Yeah, it came to me through automatic writing.
7: What did?
6: The specific information.
7: And it's Enneatypes.
6: About Enneatypes.
3: So Ankerberg and Weldon, in the Encyclopedia of New Age Beliefs, page 80, say channeling is a New Age euphemism for mediumship or spirit possession. William C. Irvine, in Heresies Exposed, pages 50 to 51, says sitting down with paper and pencil in hand and letting the mind go absolutely blank, and then writing down whatever flashes across the mind as God's orders for the day, beyond anything promised or sanctioned in Scripture. Indeed, this passivity of mind is a very perilous condition to be in, for it is precisely at such moments that Satan gains control and does his devilish work.
5: Mercifully, by God, I was a New Age teacher, but I thought I was a Christian New Age teacher because I used Christian language. I would always talk about Jesus. I had Jesus cards. I had an app with channeled messages from Jesus that it was marketed that Jesus was texting you. I mean, really blasphemous. And the Jesus that I was channeling in the New Age is identical to Sarah Young's Jesus.
9: Just as our guides had claimed, people were able to learn how to channel without years of meditation, prior preparation, psychic experiences, or in some cases, even

0: and much awareness of what channeling was all about.
1: A reoccurring theme in the Jesus Calling, and also one that's found in the New Age, the occult, Eastern mysticism, is this idea of quieting or emptying the mind and centering yourself so that the spirit guide can come in and speak to you and through you. The New Age frequently appealed to Psalms 46:10 to support this practice. Be still and know that I am God.
2: Remember Warren B. Smith, who was once deeply involved in the New Age? He writes in another Jesus Calling.
3: When I was in the New Age, we sometimes repeated Psalm 46:10 before meditating. The verse was recommended by many New Age leaders as a way of entering the silence and initiating contact with God.
2: New Age teacher Deepak Chopra echoes this in the Seven Spiritual Laws of Success.
4: Practicing silence means making a commitment to take a certain amount of time to simply be. Be still and know that I am God can only be accomplished through meditation.
5: Sarah Young quotes this verse as well as the reason to sit quietly with God.
6: Be still and know that I am God. You may have heard those words before, but do you understand them? They simply mean that I want you to take time to sit still and quiet with me. It's important to take time to sit, to be still and know that I am God. Sit quietly in my presence. Be still and know that I am God. Sit quietly with me.
1: Sarah seems to contradict herself here, because in the Jesus Always 365 devotional for kids, January 3rd devotional thought, and the Jesus Calling January 11 and the September 3rd devotional thoughts, she suggests this idea from Psalms 46:10 and as representing as sitting quietly with God. But in another place, she seems to acknowledge the true meaning of the verse.
6: Alternate readings for be still are relax, let go, and cease striving. This is an enticing invitation from God to lay down our cares and seek His presence.
1: The original Hebrew behind be still in Psalms 46:10 means to sink, to relax, to sink down, let drop, be disheartened, not to empty your mind or enter some sort of meditative state.
2: In that sense, she correctly recognizes this verse as an invitation to trust God. However, she then expands that meaning further.
6: I believe that God yearns for these quiet moments with us even more than we do.
1: When you study this phrase out in its original Hebrew and understand the depths of it, you'll see that the idea is to surrender and to trust God, not to create some sort of mental vacancy.
5: That subtle shift from letting go to quieting the mind moves the verse away from its biblical intent and closer to the contemplative silence emphasized in New Age and mystical practices.
6: Quiet your mind. I will still your mind. My child, quiet your mind. Ask me to quiet your mind.
1: The New Age and occult directly mirror these practices in the form of meditation.
5: This idea is taken even a step further once we actually dive into the Jesus Calling devotionals, with a call to not just be still, but also to empty your mind and clear your thoughts.
7: So, what we see then is that they were entering into this thing they called the silence, so that they could hear the voice of God. Well, in Buddhism, they do the same thing. They call it entering the silence. Even Gautama Buddha talked about that. They would sit sometimes for hours in meditation, clearing the mind or emptying their mind in order to gain inspiration.
2: What is striking is that the occult literature teaches that meditation, especially sitting still and emptying the mind, is designed to activate spirit channeling, opening a person to communication from spirit guides. Alice A. Bailey, one of the most well-known occultists in history, frequently channeled her spirit guide, Dwal Kul. He said to her,
8: "One of the primary conditions that a disciple has to cultivate in order to sense the plan and be used by the master is solitude."
7: The greatest danger in emptying the mind through meditation is that it opens the door for demonic possession. This happens so easily because the frontal lobe is your conscience. This is like a shield and a guard that protects us from evil influences. When that mind is emptied and we go into alpha state, the conscience is shut down. So what that does is that gives an open door for any evil spirit that wants to begin influencing you. They've got free access.
5: Will Barron, a former New Age priest who later became a Christian, had a New Age teacher. Her name was Muriel, and she

0: She encountered a false Jesus during meditation, whom she thought was the real biblical Jesus. Only later on that we'll find out that this was actually a demon masquerading as Christ.
1: Muriel said that she got out of bed, got down on her knees in front of this man. He placed his hands upon her head, gave her a blessing, and told her that he had interceded in her life to rescue her from some of the false teachings in the New Age. Now, notice I used the word some. I'm just repeating what Muriel said. Some of the false teachings, not all of them. And she said that this man, who presented himself as Jesus, told her that some of the teachings from Joël Kuhl were not true. They were inaccurate. And that he, Jesus, is the Christ. I am now the Christ. And you need to now become a disciple of mine. You need to become a Christian. And you need to give your life over to me and to serve me. And the Lighted Way now needs to be changed into a Christian church organization. And I meditated upon this. I believe all of these spirit guides are really Satan's angels masquerading as angels of light. And these spirits, they typically speak through the voice of conscience into your inner mind. And now when I was speaking to this, my personal spirit guide, it was speaking under the name and identity of Jesus. And of course, this Jesus was not the real Jesus of the Bible. The person that appeared to Muriel was one of Satan's angels. And I believe angels can, they have the power to manifest themselves in what looks like a human form.
2: Another prayer practice that we see in Jesus Calling, which is used a lot in both Christian mysticism as well as the New Age, is contemplative prayer.
3: Then move gently from this contemplative time into your routine duties.
4: When I picked her book up to read this for this program, I couldn't read beyond page 5. It was just, for me, it was a familiar spirit. And really, reading the introduction told me everything I needed to know.
0: And you're talking specifically about the original introduction in Jesus Calling, right?
4: The original.
0: Yeah, the original,
4: yes.
0: Publication of 2004, because it has been changed.
4: Yes. So here, for me, spiritual formation and emerging church theology, it's a language. It's not something you can always pinpoint as someone you who doesn't know about these things. But once you've been in it, lived in it, you become accustomed to the language.
5: And I would just take my deep breath, say my word, my mantra, and go into the silence.
4: She continues to talk about presence or the presence. That's New Age terminology, but it's also spiritual formation terminology. So she also mentions desolation. She had waves of desolation washing over her. And she's talking about an experience she had. Desolation is a term from spiritual formation. Consolation, desolation. Consolation is what brings you closer to Christ. You feel consoled. Desolation is what you feel when you're being taken further away from Christ. So she's, again, using this language. She talked about solitude. Again, that's contemplative language. She talks about visualization, imagination, at least over 58 times in her works. This is huge in the Ignatian exercises. Also, it's huge in the occult, the New Age. So what is wrong with contemplative prayer? Well, first of all, it's not really prayer. It's counterfeit, right? It has that Christian language around it. But then the first thing they do, or they tell you to do, is empty your mind.
0: Boys, I need you to hurry. You're going to miss your bus.
6: I've got to run. I'm really sorry, hon, but the breakfast table's a mess. Those kids got into something.

0: What happens is, when you empty your mind, they also tell you to use a word or a phrase or visualize yourself. I used to do both initially. I pictured myself in the forest sitting on a log with Jesus by me, and then I would say Jesus, and you know, a few times, and then I would be in my silence. When you go into alpha is a brainwave. You have alpha, you have beta, theta, gamma. When you go into alpha, it's a self-hypnosis, kind of a light hypnosis. You're aware of everything, but that guard is down and you're not really filtering information. We have just given Satan or his demons access to us. So when you look at all the things we've learned about contemplative prayer and visualization, these are two key techniques, practices for spirit guides to contact us.
1: There's also another form of meditation and prayer that show up regularly in Jesus Calling, imaginative prayer and visualization.
2: 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How many rooms have you invited me to live in? 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I will come and sit beside you.
3: Okay.
4: So, what do we take away from all of this information? It's important to realize that Jesus is calling. He's calling me and you. He's calling each of us into a closer relationship with Him. But Jesus does not put personal experience above His own word or put the two in conflict. They always agree.
1: Jesus wants to deliver you from sin. That's why He came. But if you don't have His word, we don't have anything to define what that is. Jesus Calling, just like the God Calling, doesn't concern themselves with sin. In fact, it contradicts the Word of God and turns people away from it.
5: We should communicate with God through prayer, but we don't need new methods from the New Age, occult, or spiritualistic disciplines to help us pray. Prayer is not emptying your mind to be void, but rather talking to God like a friend and claiming the promises He has given us through His Word.
4: There's nothing wrong with taking notes while reading your Bible, but when we put these thoughts on the same level as Scripture, we get into big trouble, substituting our words, or worse, the words of the enemy, for God's words. Even our absolute sincerity, we can be deceived if the Word of God is not our foundation.
1: God still speaks to His people today. Just remember this order. 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
2: Good morning, everyone. Greetings in the name of the Lord Jesus Christ. For our scripture reading today will come from 1 Corinthians chapter 2 and verses 14. But the natural man receiveth not the things of the Spirit of God, for they are foolish unto him. Neither can he know them, because they are spiritually discerned. This scripture used by many to show that man is incapable of understanding the Bible without supernatural aid. A great religious organization take the Bible from the people because they cannot understand it. And the advocates of direct spiritual influences invoke the aid of this passage of Scripture as conclusive proof of their position. Both classes start out with quite a number of unsupported assumptions. The natural man is the sinner, the unconverted. It includes all the unconverted, in contrast with the converted man, which includes all Christians. The Bible, or the Word of God, if not the thing of the Spirit, is at least a thing of the Spirit. Therefore, the Word of God will not be received by the sinner, for it is foolish unto him. Neither can he know or understand it, because it is spiritually discerned. And until God spiritually illuminates his understanding, converts him, makes a Christian out of him, he can know nothing about the Scriptures. Then, my friends, of what use is the Bible? If God must illuminate the mind of the ungenerated sinner by a direct operation of the Holy Spirit before he can understand what is revealed in the Bible concerning him, why not make the revelation without the Bible? If the Bible cannot be understood by the unconverted man, then we respectably submit that it is no revelation until he is converted. Indeed, a revelation which cannot be understood by those of whom the revelation is made is simply no revelation at all. Such a thought is most ridiculous and untrue. David said, "The law of the Lord is perfect, converting the soul." In the very matter of converting the soul, the law of the Lord is converted. And yet the man to be converted by it cannot understand the word of it.

or get a thought out of it or from it until he is converted. David said again, the testimony of the Lord is sure, making wise the simple. Psalms chapter 19 and verses 7. How could it make a man wise who could not understand a word of it? How anyone can grow wise by reading and studying that which he cannot understand is a matter that is incomprehensible to us. But if the sinner cannot understand the revelations until God converts him from a natural man to a spiritual man, and the good Lord fails to convert him, whose fault will it be? Should he fail of conversion entirely? Again, Paul said the gospel is the power of God unto salvation, Romans chapter 1 and verses 16. And therefore without it there can be no salvation. And the gospel is all foolishness to the natural man or the sinner. He cannot know anything about it until God illuminates him through a mysterious operation of the Spirit, make a conversion on him. He waits for this illumination or this spiritual outpouring, and it never comes. Who is responsible for his failure? Certainly not the natural man or the sinner, for he can do nothing. All God's power to save him is in the gospel, and it is utterly incomprehensible to him. And he has no more power to understand and believe it than he has to make a world. And yet God will damn him if he does not believe it. He that believeth not shall be damned. Mark chapter 16 and verses 16. And from this standpoint it looks a little like God is about as powerless to save as the sinner is to be saved. The gospel is the power of God unto salvation, not a power, some power, one of the powers, but it is the power, and the sinner cannot receive that. How then can he be saved by this arrangement? The God of the Bible that made the heavens and the earth and all things that are therein did not fix up such a system of salvation as this. My friends, it is all man's work, surely. For the word of the cross is to them that perish foolishness, but unto us which are being saved by it, it is the power of God. For it is written, I will destroy the wisdom of the wise and the prudence of the prudent. Will I reject? Where is the wise? Where is the scribe? Where is the spirit of this world? Has not God made foolish the wisdom of this world? For seeing that in the wisdom of God, the world through its wisdom knew not God. It was God's good pleasure through the foolishness of the things preached to save them that believe. 1 Corinthians chapter 1 verses 18 through 21. While the preaching of the cross of Christ seemed to be foolish to them who were trying to find out God by their own wisdom, it was the power of God to salvation of those who were being saved by it. While the world, through its wisdom, knew not God, it pleased God to save through the gospel them who believed it, though it seemed only foolishness to them who were relying on their own wisdom. The Ephesian philosophers and Stoics of Athens thought Paul a setter forth of strange gods because he preached unto them Jesus and the resurrection. Acts chapter 17 and verses 8. Jesus said, I thank thee, O Father, Lord of heaven and earth, that thou hast hid these from the wise and the prudent, and hast revealed them unto babes. Even so, Father, so it seemed good in thy sight. All things are delivered to me of my Father.

Father. And no man knoweth who the Son is but the Father, and who the Father is but the Son, and he to whom the Son will reveal him. Luke chapter 10, verses 21 and 22. These scriptures show the utter impossibility of knowing or finding out God but by revelations. And surely these revelations were intended to be understood by those to whom and for whom they were made. Otherwise, they could not have furnished no assistance in coming to a knowledge of God, and would have left the world to the wisdom of man at last. Let us next see how God made revelations for the benefit of his creature. Knowing this first, that no prophecy of the scripture is of any private interpretation. For the prophecy came not in old time by the will of men, but holy men of God spake as they were moved by the Holy Ghost. 2 Peter chapter 1, verses 20 and 21. David said, "The Spirit of the Lord spake by me, and his word was in my tongue." 2 Samuel chapter 23 and verses 2. Thus we see the holy men of God spake as they were moved by inspiration or by the Holy Spirit, and that the tongues of inspired men were used to reveal and make known God's will to other men, or if you please, to natural men. These spiritual men were not always under the spirit of inspiration, nor was everything revealed at once. But when God saw fit to reveal anything, he put his words into their mouth and caused them to speak them, not for their own benefits exclusively, but for the benefit of such as were intended to be affected by these revelations. This has ever been God's method of communicating his will to the race of man. And this was the subject under consideration when the apostle used the language of our text, as an examination of the context will clearly show. He says, "And my speech and my preaching was not with enticing words of man's wisdom, but in the demonstration of the Spirit and of power, that your faith should not stand in the wisdom of men, but in the power of God." 1 Corinthians chapter 2, verses 4 and 5. Paul, as an apostle, had power to confirm and to demonstrate what he preached. And at no place did he more freely confer these gifts of the Spirit than at Corinth, so that no congregation excelled the Corinthians in the exercise of these supernatural powers. "Howbeit," says he, "we speak the wisdom among them that are perfect, yet not the wisdom of this world, nor of the princes of this world that come to naught. But we speak the wisdom of God in a mystery, even the hidden wisdom which God ordained before the world unto our glory, which none of the princes of this world knew. For had they known it, they would not have crucified the Lord of glory." Verses 6 and 8 teach us. Now, if they had been inspired or spiritual men as Paul was, they would have known the Lord and would not have put him to death. This is clear for any man to understand. "But as it is written, eye has not seen, nor ear heard, neither has it entered into the heart of man, the things which God has prepared for them that love him. But God has revealed them unto us by his Spirit, for the Spirit searcheth all things." Yes, God has revealed these things unto us. Us whom? Well, we will see directly. Listen to Paul. "For this cause I, Paul, the prisoner of Jesus Christ, for you Gentiles, if you have heard of the dispensation of the grace of God which is given me to you word, how that by revelations he made known unto me the mystery, as I wrote it forward in few words.
whereby

when you read, you may understand my knowledge in the mystery of Christ, which in other ages was not made known unto the sons of men, as it is now revealed unto his holy apostles and prophets by the Spirit. Ephesians chapter 3, verses 1 through 5. Here were things that had been hidden from the world for ages, which God had now revealed to his holy apostles and prophets by the Spirit. And Paul wrote to them and the Ephesians that they might understand that which had hitherto been a mystery. However profound and long concealed the mystery, when it was revealed to Paul and he wrote it to them, it was mystery no longer. For the very object of writing it to them was that they might understand his knowledge in the mystery. Thus we see that God by his Spirit revealed these things unto us, holy apostles and prophets, having seen this. Well, let's resume our examination of this scripture. For what man knoweth the things of man, save the spirit of man which is in him? Even so the things of God knoweth no man, but the Spirit of God, until the spirit of man reveals what is in him, no other man can know it. Even so no man can know the things of God until he by his Spirit reveals them. Now we have received not the spirit of the world, but the Spirit which is of God, that we might know the things that are freely given to us of God. Which things also we speak, not in the words which man's wisdom teaches, but which the Holy Ghost teaches, comparing spiritual things with spiritual. Verses 12 and 13. The apostles had received the Spirit of God as they might know the things freely given to them of God. And the things thus received by them, they spoke words and furnished by the Spirit, and the object was that those to be benefited might receive and understand the revelation thus made. But the natural man receiveth not the things of the Spirit of God, for they are foolish unto them, neither can he know them, because they are spiritually discerned. Verses 14, as we read in your hearing. Natural men, not having the Spirit of God, of which inspired men knew things freely given to them, could not receive spiritual communication, for they were foolish to them, until spiritual men received them and wrote or spoke them in words which natural men could understand. Thus, God made known spiritual things to spiritual men, to natural men. Not that the things revealed might remain in mystery, but that they might be enveloped and no, a mystery no longer. All men are natural men in the sense in which Paul used this phrase. He meant uninspired men who could not receive spiritual communications directly from God. Therefore, whether saint or sinner, or whether there are no inspired men, all are natural men now, and will still remain whether converted or unconverted. The same thought in our text may be seen by an examination of some examples, showing that God put his Spirit into man to reveal things of which natural men could know nothing until spiritual men revealed them. Then they were plain enough to be understood by all. We have room here for just a few examples which might be given in illustration of this fact. When Joseph was in Egypt, for no fault of his own,
He was put in prison and

after a time, the king's chief butler and baker were put into the same prison. And they dreamed the dream in one night, each man according to the interpretation of his dream, the butler and the baker of the king of Egypt, which were bound in the prison. And Joseph came in unto them in the morning and looked upon them, and behold, they were sad. And he asked Pharaoh's officers that were with him in the ward of his Lord's house, saying, wherefore look ye so sadly today? And they said unto him, we have dreamed a dream, and there is no interpreter of it. And Joseph said unto them, do not interpretations belong to God? Tell me them, I pray you. Genesis chapter 40, verses 5 through 8. Each one told Joseph his dream, and Joseph, or rather God through Joseph, gave the interpretation. He informed the butler that in 3 days he would be restored to his offices and by the king's wine as before. He was put in prison. And he told the baker that in 3 days he would be hanged on a tree and the birds would eat his flesh. And it came to pass on the 3rd day, which was Pharaoh's birthday, that he made a feast unto all of the servants. And he lifted up the head of the chief butler and of the chief baker among his servants. And he restored the chief butler unto his butlership again. And he gave the cup into Pharaoh's hand. But he hanged the chief baker as Joseph had interpreted to them. Yet did not the chief baker remember Joseph, for he forgot him. Genesis chapter 40, verses 20 through 23. Now why could not the baker and the butler interpret their own dreams? Simply because they were natural men, not discerners of spiritual things. Why could Joseph interpret and make plain that which was foolish to them until revealed? Because he was a man in whom the Spirit of God dwelt. Because he was the one that through whom God made revelations to natural men. And we suppose the baker and the butler understood the interpretations of their dream quite well as soon as Joseph gave it to him, even before it was verified on the 3rd day. When Joseph saw that the butler was to be set at liberty, he made a request of him in his own behalf. And he said, think on me when it shall be well with thee, and show kindness, I pray thee, unto me, and make mention of me unto Pharaoh, and bring me out of this house. For I indeed was stolen away out of the land of the Hebrews. And here also have I done nothing that they should put me into this dungeon. Genesis chapter 41. And it came to pass at the end of the 2 full years that Pharaoh dreamed. And behold, he stood before the river. And behold, there came up out of the river 7 well-favored kine and fatlings. Fat-fleshed, and they fed in the meadow. And behold, 7 other kinds came up after them out of the river, ill-favored and lean-fleshed, and stood before the other kind upon the bank of the river. And the ill-favored and lean-fleshed kind did eat up the 7 well-fleshed, favored, and fat kind. So Pharaoh awoke, and he slept and dreamed the 2nd time. And behold, 7 ears of corn came up on 1 stalk, rank and good. And behold, 7 vineyards, blasted with the east wind, sprang up after them. And the 7 thin years devoured the 7 rank and 4 years. And Pharaoh awoke, and behold, it was a dream. And it came to pass in the morning that his spirit was troubled. And he sent and called for all of the magicians of Egypt, all the wise men thereof, and Pharaoh told them his dream, but there was none that could interpret it unto Pharaoh. Oh, indeed, why not? Here are wise men, magicians, and doubtless learned in all wisdom of Egypt. Why did they fail?
because they

They were natural men, not discerners of spiritual things. Therefore the dreams were foolish to them. By the wisdom of men, they could not know them. Then spake the chief butler unto Pharaoh, saying, I do remember my fault this day. Pharaoh was wroth with his servant, and put him in ward in the captain of the guard's house, both me and the chief baker. And we dreamed dreams in one night, and I and he, we dreamed each man according to the interpretation of his dream. And there was not a man, a young man, or a Hebrew, and he was a servant to the captain of the guard. And we told, and he interpreted to us our dream. To each man according to his dream did he interpret. And it came to pass, as he interpreted to us, so it was. So we see there, you're the poor, frail, unforgetful humanity at liberty himself, and he thought no more of his friend and allowed him to languish in prison for 2 full years. Then Pharaoh sent and called Joseph, and he brought him hastily unto the dungeon, and he saluted him, and he changed his garment and came in unto Pharaoh. And Pharaoh said unto Joseph, I have dreamed the dream, and there is none that can interpret it. And Pharaoh saying, it is not in the God, shall not God give Pharaoh an answer of peace? Unaided of God, Joseph would have been as other natural men. But God through him made the revelations which natural men could not understand until they were interpreted by a spiritual man. And Joseph said unto Pharaoh, the dream is Pharaoh, of Pharaoh is one. God has showed Pharaoh what is about to come to pass. The 7 good kine are 7 years, and the 7 good years are 7 years. The dream is one, and the 7 thin and ill-favored kine, in-favored kine, came, and after them are 7 years, and the 7 years blasted with the east wind shall be 7 years of famine. And people, we can read and know how that Joseph interpreted these dreams. He was a spiritual man. And just as Paul wrote here in Ephesians chapter 3 and verses 1 through 5, for this cause I, Paul, the prisoner of Jesus Christ, for you Gentiles, if you've heard of the dispensation of the grace of God, which is given me to you word, how that by revelations he made known unto me the mystery, as I wrote afore in few words, whereby when you read, you may understand my knowledge in the mystery of Christ, which in other ages was not made known unto the sons of men, as it is now revealed unto the holy apostles and prophets by the Spirit. Yes, when God poured out his Spirit upon the 12 apostles on the day of Pentecost, and Peter standing up with these apostles begin to preach the gospel of Jesus Christ, natural men could understand it. They could believe in Christ. They could repent of their sin. They could confess Christ with their mouth, and they could obey the gospel that Peter preached unto them. Repent and be baptized, every one of you, in the name of Jesus Christ for the remission of sin. And we have great learned and men of wisdom, supposed to be the greatest, that can't understand that simple scripture today. The gospel is God's power unto salvation. And it was given to us by spiritual men, holy apostles and prophets, and there's none of them today. We need no more revelations. When John said amen in the Isles of Patmos, that was the end of spiritual revelations. Thank you for listening. May God's richest blessings be with all mankind.

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1: Good morning. Hope everybody's doing well. Those of you who are new, I'd like to say welcome. You're welcome back anytime. Let's turn over to Matthew chapter 3, verse 16. This sermon.

come from a struggle of mine. Somebody had made a comment, I'll get into that, that really made me question what I was doing. And the Lord finally spoke to me. But I was reading along, and there's a part of this scripture here that I never really paid attention to. Let's read. Is everybody there? Say amen. All right. Let's read 16 and 17. Now, this is when John the Baptist baptized Jesus. And Jesus, when he was baptized, went up straightway out of the water. And lo, the heavens were opened unto him, and he saw the Spirit of God descending like a dove and lighting upon him. And lo, a voice from heaven saying, "This is my beloved Son, in whom I am well pleased." Now, as I read that in the past, every time I heard that read, I thought God was proud of his Son. But that's not what he says. He didn't say, "I'm proud." He said, "I'm well pleased." There's not a time in here that he says, "I'm proud." There's not a time in here that Jesus says, "I'm proud." They're not showing pride. So I thought about that, and then I thought about, the way I speak to my children, and I tell my son, "I'm proud of you for doing this," or my daughter, "I'm proud of you for doing this." And I thought, should I be saying that to where they seek gratification from man, like I'm seeking gratification from man? And I thought more into that, and there was something I'd been struggling with. I'd went downtown and I was shopping for a certain item. And I run into this guy and I was talking to him. While I'm talking here, y'all turn to Proverbs chapter 16, verse 5. So I met this guy and I was talking to him. And he said, "I heard you was preaching now." And I said, "I'm trying." I said, "I'm trying." And he said, "Well, where are you preaching?" We talked. And then he pulled out his phone and he's showing me videos of some church way off somewhere. And he said he was going to go out there. And I said, "That's cool, you know." And the choir, they looked beautiful. They had on these robes and everything. And he said, "You see," he said, he was showing me his phone. He said, "You see, even the children are wearing tuxedos." And I said, "Yeah." And he said, "I believe that if you are going into the house of God, you need to wear the best you have." And I said, I see that. I can't argue with that. And then he said, "That come as you are baloney I don't agree with." And he said, "I don't like it." Then he said, "You need to take pride." I started struggling with that because I preach in Nikes and a t-shirt. And for 3 or 4 days I struggled with that. And I said this last time, God speaks to me when I'm in the shower for some reason. I guess I just relax and I just... I was in the shower probably 4 days after this, struggling, thinking about this. And suddenly words come back to me that Brother Sam stood up here and said. He said, "We're not here to win a beauty contest. We're here to win souls." And I thought, boy, I'm glad that my God, the one I serve, don't see it the way this man sees it. I come as I was, broken, shattered, no good for nothing, and he accepted me. He took a broken vessel and he fixed it up. He made it new, and he filled the cracks and the crevices and the chips and the holes, and he made me new. And he started using me. He filled me full of the Spirit. Come as you are. You don't have to wear a $500 suit. I will take that $500 and put it back to the church and keep wearing my t-shirts. That's the way I feel. God, if he ain't told me to go buy a suit yet, he ain't told me to go buy $1,000 shoes. He ain't told me to do that yet. He tells me to spread this word. But he said, take pride in the way you look. And if I was paying attention in the moment, I'd have caught that. But I was too busy focused on my outward, what I was wearing.

my dusty tennis shoes now. Sometimes my wife makes me wear a button up, and that's okay. But I feel better in this. But God spoke to me. Let's read this in Proverbs. Proverbs 16, verse 5. Everyone that is proud in heart is an abomination to the Lord. Though hand join in hand, he shall not be unpunished. God hates pride. He loves humility. He wants us to be humble. When we're prideful, we want to live the way we want to live. Me and my brother was talking about this coming back from Greensboro yesterday. Pride. The spirit of pride does not keep covenants. And I was thinking about that and I thought, what are covenants? I thought, a marriage is a covenant. So if Jonathan and Karen are married, if Jonathan showed pride all the time and he worried about Jonathan, what Jonathan wants, what makes Jonathan's flesh happy, what he wants to do, what he thinks is right, and he don't consider her or his daughter or his son-in-law or his new grandbaby coming, if he don't consider them at all, that house ain't going to be a home long. It's going to fall apart. But if he shows humility to God and he falls before God and he lets God lead him and allows God to help him lead his home, then it'll flourish. If he'll put God at the center of his home. Now let me tell you how the devil works. Like I just said, the spirit of pride does not keep a covenant. Let's think about that. The spirit of pride does not keep covenant. I was thinking about covenants. I was thinking about this world. One of the greatest people know about the covenant, one of the more popular covenants that God made with man was with Noah and Noah's ark. His covenant to never flood, destroy the earth again with water. What was that sign? What was the symbol that God used? Rainbow. Pride does not keep covenant. Now what, us as humans, what have we done with that symbol, rainbow? We used it to plaster up to celebrate a whole month or two or three months, whatever they use now, to celebrate pride. That's how the devil works. He takes what he can from here and he twists it and applies it. And people don't know what this word is. People don't know God, so they allow it to happen. This symbol of a covenant, a promise to us from God. And people have taken it and used it as a symbol for pride. God hates pride. That's how Satan works. We allow him in and it don't mean that. That's exactly what it means. You're proud of the sin you're committing. You're proud of it. I don't know how many months we got. One for the lesbians, one for the gay men, one for the furries, one for the... I can't count them. I can't keep up with them. The LGBT, LMNOP group. I can't keep up with them. There's so many. There's two. Male, female. Male, female. That's it. And we overcomplicate things to support our mental health issues. That's what that is. We're allowing Satan into our lives. We're allowing Satan into our homes through the TV, through the radio. Because we don't give our children a rock to stand on. This Bible's heavier than my last one. We don't give our children a rock to stand on, the Word of God. Turn over to Isaiah chapter 14, verse 12. I'm talking about Satan and how he is, what kind of person Lucifer was, or not person, but what kind of a demon he is, the way he works.

0: Isaiah 14, verse 12. Say amen when you get there.
1: Amen.
0: Amen. How art thou fallen from heaven, O Lucifer, son of the morning? How art thou cut down to the ground, which didst weaken the nations? Now listen close right here. For thou hast said in thine heart. And you remember the last scripture we just read? Let me flip back. Everyone that is proud in heart. He didn't say out loud. He said in his heart. God knows your heart. God knows if you're prideful at heart. He knows if you have hate in your heart, anger in your heart, or love in your heart. God knows. We can't hide it from him. For thou hast said in thine heart, I will ascend into heaven. I will exalt my throne above the stars of God. I will sit also upon the mount of the congregation in the sight of the north. I will ascend above the heights of the clouds. I will be like the Most High. That's Satan. That was his heart. That's what he was saying in his heart. I will do this. I will do that. 15. Yet thou shalt be brought down to hell, to the sides of the pit. I was reading that, and I was thinking about that word, I. And I was thinking about me telling stories up here saying, I went, just like earlier, I went downtown, and I talked to this guy. Even that kind of makes me feel like I don't like that feeling I get, and if somebody gives me a compliment, I don't. Me and Cody was talking about that too. It's hard for me to accept that because I didn't do nothing. It's what I did, nothing. If it was up to me, I'd still be in the trenches, probably drunk. But God pulled me out of that and made me what I am. I'd done nothing. There was time in my life that I only come to this church because I felt that people expected it of me. I only sung up here because I felt that people expected that of me. I didn't do it to glorify God. I didn't do it because I felt led to do it by God. Even though I was in this church, I was miserable because I wasn't in a relationship with Christ. I wasn't following him. I wasn't reading his word. I wasn't talking to him daily. I was going through the motions. I was playing Christian. And I dressed a lot nicer back then too when I come in here. I didn't wear t-shirts. I was playing the part. I heard things said about me and I would fire back things said about the way that I lived, drinking, and I just heard that, and it got to the point where I didn't even want to come here. None. I may have deserved those words, I don't know. But now I don't listen to what people say because I know that I've been forgiven.
2: Amen.
0: I know that I'm a new creature.
2: Amen.
0: I know that God has cleaned me up.
2: Yes, thank you.
0: I'm not that person anymore.
2: Praise the Lord.
0: And God can do that for you too.
2: Yes.
0: He can take the anger out of you. He can take the addiction from you. He can clean you up and polish you up and make you new. He can take those nasty old garments off of you and put a new robe on you. I felt I needed to fire back when somebody said something about me.

0: It's that pride. I'll show you. I'll show you. I'll stand up for me. I don't need to stand up for me no more. He's standing up for me.
1: Yes. Thank you, Lord.
0: If he's with me, who can stand against me?
1: Yes. Amen.
0: Nobody. I don't seek that gratification from man anymore. I'm seeking his gratification.
1: Yes.
0: I'm being obedient to him. And I've learned that if I'm obedient to him and I follow him, he takes the anger and all this negative thinking and everything out of me, and I become a better person. And people don't talk about me near as often now. I'm a better person. This scripture here we just read, let's read down a little bit more. We'll start back in 15, or see, Isaiah chapter 14. Let's start in 15 again. Yet thou shalt be brought down to hell, to the side of the pit. Now listen close right here. They that see thee shall narrowly look upon thee and consider thee, saying, is this the man that made the earth to tremble, that did shake kingdoms? Now this is talking about Satan, Lucifer. But that word right there, narrowly look upon thee. I thought, what does that mean? And then I thought of an old man trying to read a paper without his glasses, and he was just trying to see. Narrowly look upon. It says that's how we're going to look upon Satan. We'll narrowly look upon him, squinting, saying, is this it? Is this what caused the division in my home? Is this what caused the division in the church, in our community? Is this it? This was the problem? This little thing that I have to squint to look at? This is what was in my ear that led me back to the bottle so many times? That was tempting me? This is it? That's what the word says right here. So I read that and then I thought, huh. Same book, if I can find it here, yep. Isaiah chapter 40, verse 10. Let's read this. I got to thinking about that and I thought, this little bitty, no good for nothing, Satan. And I got to thinking about my Lord, and the first song that come to my head was, he's got the whole world in his hands. He's got the whole world in his hands. He's got the whole world in his hands. He's got the whole world in his hands. That is true. That's not just a children's song. And I was thinking about this little bitty pipsqueak, no good for nothing. And then I thought about my God. And how great and big and mighty he is. And I read this scripture right here. Behold, the Lord God will come with strong hand, and his arm shall rule for him. Behold, his reward is with him, and his work before him. He shall feed his flock like a shepherd. He shall gather the lambs with his arms and carry them in his bosom, and shall gently lead those that are with young. I read that and then I thought, well, what did Satan say in his own heart? I. And then I read, well, what are we're talking about God here. He shall feed his flock. He's talking about us. He cares for us. He's merciful to us. He wants to love us and protect us and care for us. But Satan's heart was all about him. Listen to this. Who hath measured the waters in the hollow of his hand? Who hath? I thought about that, and I thought about standing on the beach, and I looked as far as I could this way and seen water, and I looked as far as I could this way and seen water, and as I scanned out, I just seen water. As far as I could see, that was a small little bitty fraction of the oceans, that's it, the salt water that's on this earth. Just the oceans. Now, he is so big and great and mighty, he can measure all the oceans right here in the palm of his hand. I might can hold 5 drops of water in the palm of my hand. That's how big and great and mighty he is. And I think about that, and then I think about this

0: pipsqueak Satan that I have to narrowly look upon because he's nothing. Who are you going to serve this morning? The Creator that is holding you, or that little pipsqueak?
1: Bless him, Lord.
0: It says, who hath measured the waters in the hollow of his hand and meted out heaven with the span and comprehended the dust of the earth in a measure and weighed the mountains in scales and the hills in balance? How awesome is our God. How great is our God. Sometimes it's hard to find words to explain and express how great he is, how awesome he is. I think about my life and I think about where I once was, where my heart once was. I wasn't a friend. I wasn't a good father. I wasn't a good husband. I was a horrible person. But then when Jesus got a hold of me and the Holy Spirit come into my life, and I capitalized on my relationship with Christ. I said, I'm going to be close to you, Lord. I'm going to pray every day. I'm going to read your word every day. And I'm going to have faith that you're going to speak to me every day. And he does. Usually. Usually. Are you so prideful that in what you want to do and what you think's best for you that you won't let Christ into your life? That you won't be obedient to him and his word? If that's you this morning, he can help you with that. Amen. I think about worshiping Christ. We didn't plan this out right here with the horn, but as I read this, I was thinking about worshiping him because he's so mighty. And this must be just a singing service. That song, Our

0: God. I was thinking about worshiping him, and I was thinking about, I was actually raising my hands in the shower. If my wife would have come in, she'd thought I was nuts probably. I was thinking about worshiping him, and I was thinking about taking this stuff, this pride, and just handing it to him. Taking it out of my life and just handing it to him. The pain, the suffering, the guilt, the anger, the pride, the addictions, the issues in my home, the issues in the church, the issues in the community, and just giving it to him. And when I worship, that's the way I pick. I'm giving you this. I'm surrendering all to you. And I think this morning, maybe we need to do some of that. Worship him and surrender all to him and give to him. Ladies. So this morning, if you
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take up his cross daily and follow me. You can be seated. Thank you for standing. We thank you, Lord, for your presence. We thank you, Lord, for the souls that have been changed, radically changed today. God, what a celebration of what you're doing. God, we're just so grateful that you would show up in this room with us. We are honored by your presence. God, I ask that you would speak, not me, but God, your word would go forth and accomplish what it's sent to do. Not about what I have said, not about seeing me, but all about you, Jesus. And that you would be magnified in this place. In Jesus' name, amen. Praise the Lord. When we talked about this scripture, first of all, we talked about the first step, this process that Jesus takes us into. If we're going to be a follower, we have to understand there's a process. So the Bible says, if any man will come after me, this is the yes that you give to Jesus. It's your obedience. When you say yes to Jesus, yes, you be Lord of my life. Yes, I'll follow you. Yes, I'll do what you say. Yes, you are in charge. Yes, you sit on the throne of my heart. I tell Jesus, yes. That is my obedience. Amen. Whatever he asks, wherever he asks me to go, I say yes. And so this is the beginning process. And if you're going to start saying yes to Jesus, guess what? The surgeon, the great physician, has a scalpel called the Word of God. And he's going to start cutting some stuff out of your life. All this cancerous stuff that's killing you and hindering you and pulling you down. The reason you're such a mess you're in, because all the junk the world's putting in you. But I know a great physician that has a scalpel called the Word of God. And the Holy Spirit has the power to come and start cutting some stuff out of my life. Thank you, Lord, that you took some stuff out of me so you could put some stuff in me. Hey, somebody needs to help me today and say, thank God I'm not in the same place I was. He cut some stuff out of my life. Hallelujah. Thank you, Jesus. So this is talking about self-sacrifice. Self-denial, entry-level Christianity. The Bible says it this way, that we present our bodies a living sacrifice, holy and acceptable unto God. And then we talk about the third step, or the second step, or the third step, which is taking up our cross daily, is what we talked about last week, that Jesus has assigned a cross for our life. You want to find purpose? You want to find meaning in your life? You want to find fulfillment? Then pick up your cross and follow Jesus. He's assigned it. Before you was ever formed in your mother's womb, God had an assignment for you. He created you with purpose. He created you with power. He created you with destiny. And he said he's going to give you what you need. All you have to do is pick up your cross and follow him. So if the cross talks about purpose, what does it mean to follow? Follow is speaking about our destiny. Where am I going? So many people running around don't even know where they're going. I believe the roads are so full. If you was to pull over half the people and say, hey man, where are you headed to? They say, I don't know, I'm just driving. Everybody's in a hurry about nothing. We rush and we run and we don't even know what's going on. We're turned this way and that way. We're tossed to and fro with every wind of doctrine. We don't have a clue where we're heading to. And there's so many people that look at destiny through the Forrest Gump theology. You know what Forrest Gump theology is, don't you? Destiny's like a little feather floating on the breeze. And nobody has power over it. It's que sera. Whatever will be, will be. But that's not what the Bible teaches. The Bible teaches we can make decisions. We can make choices that change the direction of our life. I can change the destiny. Listen, the devil had a destiny for me. He had a place he wanted to take me, and he tried to kill me and take me out on a police station floor. But guess what? God had a different destination. And when I called on his name, he changed the direction of my life. My destiny changed. And so when we talk about destiny, it's not so much about a location. It's more about not where I'm going, but who am I going to be when I get there. Because I want to tell you today, God's more concerned about the process than he is the destination. When you look at the children of Israel, when they were brought out of bondage in Egypt, radically delivered by the blood of the Lamb, and they came out, the Bible says there was a shorter distance to the promised land, but God took them a different way.

Why? Because their character hadn't been changed yet. So even if he took them to the promised land, they couldn't handle it when they got there because their character hadn't been changed. There are sometimes God takes you around the mountain. Sometimes God takes you through the valley. Sometimes God takes you through the hard things to change your character so you can be who he wants you to be, so you can handle what he wants to give you. Oh, I know we want easy ways. I know we want just to jump steps, hopscotch over steps and do what everybody else is doing. But let me tell you this. God has a process and you can't skip steps. There ain't no shortcut. There ain't no backroom deal. You do it God's way or it's no way. But if you do it his way, he'll change your heart. He'll change your mind. He'll change your family. He'll change your purpose and give you direction. Hallelujah. God is faithful. You believe that? So it's not so much about where I'm going. My destiny is more about who I'm going to be when I get there. And so I'll never understand who I'm supposed to be. I'll never know till I start following Jesus. When I follow him, think about this. Matthew chapter 4, verses 18 through 22. Jesus walking by the Sea of Galilee, and he saw two brethren there, Simon called Peter and Andrew his brother, casting a net into the sea, for they were fishers. And he said unto them, follow me, and I'll make you fishers of men. And they straightway left their nets and followed him. And going on from thence, he saw two other brethren, James the son of Zebedee and John his brother, in a ship with Zebedee their father, mending their nets. And he called them, listen to this, and they immediately left their ship and their father and followed him. Think about this. They're out there working. They're fishermen. They're doing their work like they do every day. They've been out all night toiling and fishing. Now they're at the bank. They're fishing. They're mending their nets. They're getting their stuff together just like they do every day. All of a sudden, this man from Nazareth come walking down, and he began to ask them a question. Follow me. Will you follow me? It's amazing how Peter and Andrew and John and James dropped everything just simply because Jesus asked them to follow them. Imagine the faith. Imagine the commitment. Imagine the leap that they had, the risk they were taking to say, I'm going to leave. Even John and James said, we're leaving our father, we're leaving our nets, we're leaving our boat, and we're following Jesus. Just because he asked. My God, in the church today, we got to pump them up. We got to prime them up. We got to sing to them. We got to promise gifts. We got to give them stuff. It's got to be the right kind of pew, the right kind of song, the right kind of atmosphere, just so people might consider to follow Jesus. We got to bribe them. We got to try to pull them in. And all Peter and John and James had to hear was, follow me. Wow. Imagine what faith, imagine what would happen in the church if people started following Jesus. Amen. Not just doing their own thing, but actually following, getting in behind him. When you look up this word follow in the Greek, it's actually in the Greek, it's two words. It's a compound word of two words. And the words mean come behind. So what's Jesus really saying? He's saying, come behind me. Get John, James, Peter, Andrew. Stop what you're doing. Get behind me. Go where I go. Walk where I walk. Do what I do. Stay where I stay. When I think about that, it reminds me kind of Ruth and her commitment in the book of Ruth, how that Naomi, and she had lost her husband. Naomi had lost her husband. They'd lost everything, and Ruth had a choice. She could go back home to her family and start fresh, start over, get a new husband, and never even act like she was even in that dark place. But there was something about Naomi, somehow, the way she talked about her God, the way she talked about Bethlehem, she could see the gleam in her eyes. She could see hope. There was something about this God that was drawing Ruth. And Ruth made this commitment to say, you know what, Naomi? Wherever you go, I'm going to go. Wherever you stay, I'm going to stay. Wherever you die, they're going to bury me there. Your God's going to be my God. Your people's going to be my people. Why? Because I'm going to get behind you. And I'm going to support. And I'm going to follow wherever you go. But it was more than just Naomi. She was getting behind God to saying, I'm going wherever you're going.
And it led her straight to Boaz, and it led her straight to a new

life, a new family, a new purpose, and a new destiny. Wow, radically changed. She's actually named. I think maybe, yeah. She's named in the lineage of Jesus. That God took note of her. Why? Because her commitment to what? To follow. To follow. God's looking for followers. Looking for people that will come up behind you. Listen, when I get behind Jesus, I find my refuge and my strength. The only place I'll find strength is when I get behind Jesus. The only place I'm covered by His wings is when I get behind Jesus. The only place I'm dwelling in the secret place of the Most High, the only way I find the secret place is when I get behind Jesus. Everything I need is found right behind Jesus. Everything I'm looking for is found right behind Jesus. When the devil comes looking for me, he'll find me right behind Jesus. Come on, you ever been like that? You're the youngest. Maybe you had an older brother, bully picking on you, but you had somebody stand up for you. Wasn't it great that you could stand behind them and be like, hey, what are you going to do now? Why? Because I'm behind something bigger and greater than myself. And that's where Jesus wants us to stay, right behind Him. So everything that's coming into my life has to go through Him first. You know why we get hit with stuff? You know why we get in the mess we're in? You know why everybody's so depressed and discouraged? And I'm talking about the church, man. I ain't talking about the world. I'm talking about in the church. Losing it, ready to give up, ready to quit, discouraged, depressed, falling apart. Why? Because they forgot they're supposed to be behind Jesus. And they've been out here doing their own thing, going their own way, and wondering why it's so hard. And Jesus all the while saying, because you ain't where you're supposed to be. My only lot in life, my only focus, the only thing I need to be doing is to find my place. And my place is right behind Jesus. You know, especially in America, everybody is Christian. I mean, we're 95% Christian, right? Christian nation. To hear people talk, man, we just the cream of the crop. Whoa. The problem is, I don't want to be called into the social club of Christianity where I got the right bumper sticker and the right clothes and I can say the right words, the right cliches, blessed and highly favored. And you know, we all know the right things to say and the right walk. And we got our Sunday stuff going, but yet we're a mess because we ain't learned how to follow yet. I don't want to be called a Christian. I want to be called a follower of Jesus. Let it be said of me that I was a follower of Christian. Of Jesus. Listen, Christian was actually a derogatory term that they gave to him in Antioch. That's the first place they started calling them Christians. Before that, they were called of the way. Which way? The Jesus way. And they knew they were following Jesus. Those are the ones that follow Jesus. Those are the ones that went where He went, saw what He saw, did what He did. And so the Bible says, Jesus said, the same works I do shall you do also. Why? Because you're following me. Even Jesus said that. The works I do are not mine, they're the Father. I only do what I've seen my Father do. That's what He said. He said, I'm following Him. And if you'll get behind me and follow me, you'll do the same works that I do. You'll see the same things that I see. Why? Because when you're a follower, you're right where you're supposed to be. It's hard to follow. I tell people all the time, I'm a hard person to follow if we're driving. Why? Because I'm going, I get there, you better keep up. Hang on. You tell me how Jamie, where's Jamie at? He followed me yesterday. He's a good follower. He kept up. Amen. He can do it. Hallelujah. I mean, he was making moves before I did. It's like he read my mind. Taking lanes, getting people over. He like, I got you. I got you, Pastor. Come on over. It's something about following that makes us have to be patient, to learn to endure, to be quiet, to be committed. To stay the course. We don't have to be out front. Don't have to be on the stage. Don't have to be the one leading. Not in the limelight, not the amen corner, the cheering crowd. Put me behind Jesus and I'm right where I'm supposed to be. It's right where I want to be. That's all I'm looking for. Doesn't matter. I want to be known as a follower of Jesus. And I understand if I follow Jesus, then sometimes I'm going to go places and be in circumstances that I was not expecting. Matthew chapter 8, when you go

and read it. I'm not gonna read it to us, but you can go back and read it. Write it down, Matthew chapter 8. This whole chapter is chock full of things that happened to the disciples simply because they were following Jesus. Jesus in Matthew chapter 8, verse 20 said, if you're gonna follow me, guess what? There're gonna be times you ain't got nowhere to lay your head. He said, foxes have holes and birds of the air have nests, but the Son of Man has nowhere to lay his head. There'll be times you're following Jesus. You don't know where you're going, what you're doing. You don't know how it's gonna work out. You don't know where it's gonna come from. But I can promise you this, if you stay right behind Jesus, you'll always have what you need. He'll come through in a pinch. He'll make a way out of no way. He'll take care of you. I wish I had a witness in here, somebody that's been through some stuff, and Jesus still brought him out. When the devil tried to kill you, you still made it through. Why? Because I was following Jesus. Woo! David said, I can walk through the valley of the shadow of death, for what? Thou art with me. Thy rod and thy staff, they comfort me. David said, I'm following him. I'm following. We got to learn to be better followers. We got to learn to know that sometimes we follow Jesus, we're going to get in a mess. In the same chapter, verses 23 through 26, the disciples said, we're following Jesus. Jesus said, follow me, get in the boat. They got in the boat. Guess what? Great storm came. What do we do? I thought we was following Jesus. What's happening? Water coming in the boat. Boat's about ready to go down. Man, people screaming for their lives. And Jesus sleeping on the boat. They go and wake him up. Say, man, what are you doing, Jesus? Don't you even care? We're about to die. And Jesus said, oh, you have little faith. Aren't you following me? Didn't I say we was going to the other side? What are you saying, Pastor? I'm saying sometimes when you follow Jesus, you're going to go through storms. You're going to go through hard places. You're going to go through valleys. But God still got you. And you can understand that he's the one that calms the storm. He's the one that makes a way. Hallelujah. He may have brought you to a storm, but he can also bring you through the storm. If Jesus brought you to the storm, he's going to bring you through it. I know he's able. How do you know it? I'm not following something I read in a book. It's what I've done in my life. Because I've seen him make a way. I've seen him calm the storms. I've seen him rescue me. Even though the boat may have been tipping over and water coming in the boat, he was still holding me and keeping me because I was right where I was supposed to be. Amen. Let it be said, let it be found that I was a follower of Jesus. You can read this same chapter. I'm telling you, chapter 8, man. It'll change you. The same chapter, what did they get in the boat for? They went to the other side. What did they meet over there? The Bible said they went to the land of Gadarenes. And as soon as Jesus stepped out of the boat, here come the man possessed with devils. What are you talking about? I'm talking about Jesus led him to a dark place. He led him to a place full of demons, a demonic place. Why? Not to just destroy, but to come so he could set some people free. I just got news for you that if you're following Jesus, you might go into some dark places. You might go some places where the devil's all around you. But if you'll stay right behind Jesus, he'll clothe you in your right mind. You'll see people saved, healed, and delivered sitting at the feet of Jesus. He'll bind the enemy. Why? Because they can't get to you because you're right behind Jesus. We're just going to follow him. Somebody say, I'm going to follow him. Clothed in their right mind, delivered, sitting at the feet of Jesus. That's what he can do. It ain't our power, it's his. It ain't our word, it's his. And when we get right behind him where we're supposed to be, then the power of God goes before us. The Holy Spirit surrounds us. The Lord, the Word of God is the one that lifts us and encourages us. And we overcome. Listen, the Bible says we're overcomers. We're more than conquerors. Through him who loved us. Through Jesus Christ. It's in him. We follow him. Sometimes when you follow Jesus, you'll get to places where you can't even see. Because the thing about following Jesus is you have to learn his voice. You have to learn to hear his voice. You have to learn to know his voice. You have to learn to follow his voice. Because sometimes you'll be in places where you can't even see, but you can still hear his voice. Oh, I may be surrounded by darkness and not know where I'm at, but I'm his sheep. I'm the sheep of his pasture. And the Bible says in John 10:27 that the sheep know him and they know his voice. They hear his voice. My sheep know me and they hear my voice. Why? Because that's what sheep do. Anybody ever have any experience with sheep? Right?
Man, they can't take care of nothing.

nothing. They're so clumsy, they don't know what to do. You'll come, they get their head in the fence, you'll be like, how in the world did you get your head in that? You have to lead them to water. You have to pull them away because they drink too much. You have to pull them away from food because they eat too much. Does that sound familiar? Preach about me today. Come on, that's what we are. We're sheep. We don't know what we need. We don't know anything. We're just wandering around lost. But you know what sheep know how to do? They're really good at following. They may not be well educated. They may not be smart. They not may be so like this limber gazelle that's going to leap. When they try to run, you ever watch a sheep run? It looks kind of rough, right? Short little legs going crazy and not hardly getting anywhere. Trying as much as they can. But one thing that sheep are really good at is they know how to follow, and they know the voice of the shepherd. So no matter where they are in the field, no matter how far away, no matter how dark things may be, when the shepherd begins to call, they know his voice. And they come running because they're going to follow the shepherd. Just let me give you something today. Goats run wild, but sheep know how to follow. Which one are you? You the goat that's been out here running wild, doing your thing? Ain't no wonder you're in a mess. When you become a sheep and learn how to follow, you'll know his voice and you'll hear his voice. And the Bible says, Jesus said, you'll know my servant because wherever I am, so shall my servant be. He'll be wherever I am. You can put every title you want to on yourself. You can put a suit on. You can have people celebrate you. But if you ain't following Jesus, you're not his servant. Come on, we real good in America doing church. I mean, we can fill a room, we can fill a church, we can get up here and preach, we have eloquent speech, we have all these talents, all these gifts, man, we can sing the house down. But if we ain't following Jesus, it's just a bunch of noise. It ain't doing anybody any good. It ain't about my talent, it ain't about my gift, it ain't about somebody getting up here and being on a platform. It's about who learns how to follow Jesus. You'll never learn to be a leader until you learn how to follow. It takes a follower to become a leader. Hallelujah. We got to learn how to follow Jesus. He'll make a way for us. I want us to look at something about following. Matthew chapter 4, verse 19. I'm finishing. Matthew chapter 4, verse 19. This is what he said when he told Peter and Andrew. He said unto them, follow me, and I will make you fishers of men. That word follow, remember we talked about, means come behind. So Jesus said, Peter, John, James, Andrew, come behind me and I will make you fishers of men. Notice he said that they weren't already fishers of men. He said, if you'll follow me, I'll make you a fisher of men. What are you saying? Jesus is trying to tell you, you'll never be what God has made you to be until you learn how to follow him. When you learn how to follow, he'll start making you who you're supposed to be. Listen, he'll make you better. He'll make you wiser. He'll make you stronger. He'll make you holy, right? He'll make you fishers of men. He'll make me into who I'm supposed to be. I'll never be who I'm supposed to be until I learn to follow Jesus. And when I'm following him, he's making me. He's pouring into me. He's changing me. He's changing my heart. He's changing my mind. He's changing my life. He's changing my family. He's changing my children. My God, he's making me who I'm supposed to be. I've learned to follow him. You just missed a good chance to shout. Because you can look at the devil and say, I ain't what I used to be. I'm who he made me to be because I learned how to follow. And the devil said, you don't need to be there. And this is the only place I need to be is right behind Jesus. Shut up, devil. Get under my feet because you ain't got no right, no authority over my life. I belong to Jesus and I'll go where he goes. I'll do what he does. Because he's making me who I'm supposed to be. I'm a work in progress. Amen. We ought to get shirts and say, he's still working on me. Caution. Workplace. Right? Because he's still working on me. And he's making me who I'm supposed to be. Amen. He keeps making me and making me and making me again. And every season of my life, he makes me who I'm supposed to be in this moment, in this season. Sometimes he has to change me from what I was. I'm not what I was when I first started following Jesus.

0: He's made me somebody different. He's changed me over time. Why? Because I've learned by following him, he makes me who I'm supposed to be. Only if we get behind him will we ever learn about how he has called us and what we're supposed to be. He's making me new. This word make, listen, in the Greek means to bring forth. I love this. When I looked up this word, it was amazing. Because this word means to bring forth and to work in you so that he can work through you. That means when I get behind Jesus, he starts bringing forth all these things I never even knew were in me. Number one, he brings them out so he can get rid of them. Number two, he's bringing out things that he put in me before I was ever formed in my mother's womb. When he was creating me, he put things that I was going to need for life that I didn't even know was in there. But when I got behind Jesus, he's bringing stuff out of me. He's working in me so eventually he can work through me. And he's got to work some stuff out of me so that he can do what he desires in me. He's making me. Because I'm going to give you a revelation today. Amen. We'll give you a revelation today. Whatever you follow is what you become. That's what it makes you to be. Amen? If I follow the world, guess what? Makes me worldly. Come on, somebody. If I follow sin, it makes me sinful. That's what it does. If I follow self, it makes me selfish. If I follow the occult, it makes me dark, it makes me depressed, and it makes me deceptive. That's just who I am. Why? Because that's what I'm following. Whatever I follow is what it makes me to be. Amen? If I'm following man's religion, it makes me self-righteous and hateful. Anybody been around any religious people? Now, I'm not talking about followers of Jesus. I'm talking about man's religion, where people become self-righteous and critical and judgmental, and they're so hateful and cold, and they point everybody away, and they say, nobody can get in. Well, no wonder, because they're following man's religion. They're not following Jesus. If I follow politics, you know what it makes me? Political. That's what it makes me. I think that's the greatest temptation for the church today. Is that the world and Satan has you so bound up in politics that all you talk about is politics more than you do Jesus. If people would talk about Jesus half as much as they talk about all the junk in the world.
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3: Ronald Kyle Poe, 77, of Galax, passed away Sunday, July 26, at his home. He is survived by his wife, Shirley Poe, of Galax, son and daughter-in-law, Nathan and Robin Poe, of Woodlawn, daughter, Valerie Thompson, of Galax, stepchildren, Angelina Bunn and Joshua Bunn, four grandchildren, two great-grandchildren, four step-grandchildren, and brothers-in-law Glenn Grimes and Douglas Grimes also survive. 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

0: Amen. Let's give him some praise this evening. God, how sweet it is to trust in you. God, help the words we sing not to just be words we sing, but help them to be actions. Help them to be part of our lives. God, help us to lay everything at your feet and to trust in you and in your word. Thank you for this time and this place together tonight. Pray that you would be with and bless the rest of our time here. And it's in your name we pray. Amen.
1: Hey Christ Chapel, it's Jessica, and I'm here with the top 5 things you need to know happening in and around our church. But first, if you're a guest here with us, I would love to invite you to stop by the help desk after service to pick up a gift. We would love to give you just a piece of our church and let you know a little bit more about what makes this place home to so many. Also, if you're a guest, please take a moment to reach in the seat back located right in front of you to pick up one of those Connect cards and fill it out. Drop it in the giving boxes located in the back of the auditorium or out in the lobby so we can have a record of your visit. We would love to know who chose to worship with us today. We have planned, prayed for, and prepared for your visit long before you walked through those doors. Welcome home. Let's get started with today's top 5. Number 1, I have a quick update from Kids Zone just for you. As children's pastor here at Christ Chapel, I'm a little biased, but we've got some pretty cool stuff going on in Kids Zone. All summer, we've been on a road trip learning all about the mission of Paul. We've been learning all of the things that he did and how to be bold and share our faith. This fall, the fun doesn't stop. We have an incredible fall kickoff coming up in just a few weeks where we launch a brand new series with some new challenges that are going to be coming your way. And speaking of challenges, I've got to shout out one of our very own KidZone students, Deckard the Rock Ruiz, who has reached an incredible milestone of winning 20 Bible battles in a row. What's a Bible battle, you may ask? This is where students race to be the first to find our weekly Bible verse in their Bibles. We're testing their knowledge of God's Word and their Bible skills. Deckard has consistently risen to the challenge, earning his 20th win in a row through focus, determination, and lots of practice here at church.

0: Way to go, Deckard. We're so proud of you for getting into God's Word each and every week and watching all of our Kids Zone students continue to grow in their relationships with the Lord. It's pretty cool to see. Want to get involved? Come and ask. I'd be happy to share more with you. Number two. Have you been thinking about signing up to be a life group leader this fall? This is your last chance. Sign up to be a life group leader are closing this Sunday or today, and you need to make sure that you have signed up if you've been thinking about being a life group leader. You never know how this may help you step into your purpose, which we've been learning about a lot the past few weeks here at Christ Chapel. So if you want to host a book study or just a shared interest group, this is your chance to sign up to be a life group leader. You never know how this yes may change your life or the lives of those around you. I know joining a life group has impacted my life in more ways than I can count. So sign up to be a life group leader today. Number three, hey middle and high schoolers in the room, this is what you've been waiting for. Adrenaline Fall Kickoff is coming up fast. Adrenaline is our youth service for 7th through 12th graders. Our fall kickoff is on August the 19th. Students are invited to register for fall kickoff night. Students that register will be entered to win our $100 grand prize. Our services have live worship, Bible teaching, small group discussions, games, and free dinner. If you have any questions, stop by our help desk and scan the QR code to register today. You're not going to want to miss Wednesday nights here at Adrenaline. Can't wait to see you there. Number four, it's back to school weekend here at Christ Chapel, and I'm so honored to get to take a moment to recognize those of you serving in the mission field of our public schools or maybe at home, homeschooling your own students. This is something that hits close to home for me as the daughter of an educator and a school bus driver and somebody who worked in the public schools full-time before stepping into ministry. The schools are your mission field, and we are so incredibly thankful for you and serving our students. We're going to continue to pray for you guys all throughout this school year, and I would love to invite each and every one of you guys sitting in the auditorium today to pray over our schools as you go throughout the next few weeks and through this school year. Would also like to just take a moment to remind you guys working in the schools that we see you. We know that this can be a stressful job and an overwhelming job, but I would just encourage you to look at this year as a blank page, a fresh start. Maybe you are exactly who those students need this year. So thank you from the bottom of my heart for serving in the mission field of our public schools. We would love to invite you to stop by this display right behind me out in the lobby to pick up a gift. We see you. We appreciate you. We love you guys. Thanks again for serving our students. Number five. I want to take just a moment to let you know of one more space in our building that we have prepared specifically for those of you who may choose to keep your little ones with you during service. Maybe they get busy or even a little bit fussy. Our family room is just the place for you to take those little ones out, tend to them how you see best, and not miss anything going on here in the auditorium. There's a full live stream of service, some comfy couches so you won't miss a thing, and you can tend to your child how you see best. Thank you guys so much for joining me for today's Top 5. Take the next couple moments to prepare your hearts and minds to hear from Pastor Beth as she wraps up our series all about purpose.
1: Good evening. Welcome to Thursday Night Church. We have been for 2 years wanting to have a cookout at the end of a Thursday night service. And a couple of weeks ago, Chase Isaacs and I were skipping church. We were busted. We were volunteering at something downtown, and when we were feeling a little bit guilty about missing out. He said, when are we going to have a cookout? I said, well, let's plan one. Maybe Pastor Dave will forgive us for skipping. So after church tonight, Chase has planned a hot dog cookout for you. Pastor Dave's out cooking the hot dogs. We've got a fire pit with some marshmallows and s'mores. We've got chairs on the porch. We'd love it if you have time this evening to pull up a chair, have a hot dog, and let's enjoy getting to be a church family on Thursday night. I am privileged to bring you the last in our purpose series this evening. We're going to be talking, we've been talking about purpose, but before we get to our message, how many of you have seen

on social media, the memes that say things like, I was today years old when I found out that the upper rack of my dishwasher tray would move up and down. Or I was today years old when I found out my iPhone had a send later text feature. If you don't know about either of those things, come find me. They're life changing. I have three things that I learned that I felt like the rest of the world probably knew, and I felt kind of stupid when I realized. The first was shortly before I got married as a late teenager. I'd finished 2 years of college, and we were shopping for furniture, and we came across the tall dresser with the drawers, and I learned that it was called a chest of drawers, not Chester drawers. As an adult, I'm standing in the furniture store looking at the tag going, has that always been called that? I was today years old when I found that out. And then when I started high school, I had been homeschooled and started in a co-op and then went to high school at 16. My first day, the English teacher told me we were reading a book and gave us the name of it. And I came home and told my mom we were reading a book about tequila. Some bird and tequila. The next day when I got there, she gave us this book. It was To Kill a Mockingbird, not Tequila Mockingbird. I'm in class going, oh my word, they're going to read a book about tequila and a bird. Then there was the time just before that as late childhood when I found out, don't judge me for this, that fireworks were not flat, they were round. I did not know. I had only ever seen fireworks from my vantage point. And one particular New Year's, we were watching a video of New York fireworks, and I saw an aerial shot. Now, don't judge me. I grew up in the late 1900s before cell phones and drones and all the things. And so it was the first time I had seen an aerial shot, and I was shocked at the reach, front, back, side to side of fireworks. I wonder how shocked you might be to find out the reach, front, back, side to side, generations upon generations of your purpose. The purpose that you are walking in today is just like those fireworks. When God ignites it in your life and you start to step into your purpose, the reach of His power through your obedience goes front, back, side to side through space and time at God's hand. Kind of like a ripple effect. If you throw a stone in a pond, the water ripples and it reaches front, back, side to side all around it. There's not one part of the water that's untouched by the ripple. God's purpose in your life is the same way. So tonight I want to talk to you about 8 ripple effects of purpose. And we're going to close out this purpose series. We're going to look at the story of Joseph. Last week, Pastor Dave taught us about the story of Jacob and Leah and Rachel, and this is the next generation of that story. Joseph is one of the sons, one of the children that was born from Jacob and Rachel that Pastor Dave talked about last week. Joseph was the youngest of 12 of Jacob's sons. This is the story from Genesis 37 to Genesis 50. If you're a note taker, write down those chapters and take some time in the next couple of weeks to read the full story, because I'm going to have to skip through it a bit to tell it to you. It's a story of how jealousy turned into betrayal and how a slave became a ruler, but ultimately how forgiveness saved a family and one man's purpose had a ripple effect 4,000 years later here in Galax, Virginia. There's 8 ripple effects of purpose I want to teach you about tonight, and I've chosen bar stools to hold my visual aids. I'm a visual teacher, so I like to teach that way. Number one, our first ripple effect from throwing the rock of obedience into the pond of God's purpose. The ripple effect that begins. The first ripple effect we see in Joseph's story is position. Joseph, as a young man, the youngest of 12, remember, God gave him the special ability to understand spiritual dreams. God would speak to him in his dreams. I do not have that gift. Tacos speak to me in my dreams, but other than that,

It's not real spiritual. Joseph would have a dream and wake up and know what it meant, and God would speak to him through those dreams. And as a young teenager, he had a dream that he would become a ruler over all the land. And he was so excited to share this dream and God's purpose and plan for his life with his brothers and his mother and father. And because he was the youngest, his brothers were not real excited about Joseph's declaration that he would one day become a ruler over all y'all. They said, not us. And his mom and dad, Jacob and Rachel, said, you don't mean you're going to rule over us. And so Joseph immediately, the ripple effect of walking in his purpose was finding himself in a position that was uncomfortable, that was nerve-wracking. The position of saying out loud, this is what I feel like God's purpose for me is, caused his brothers to become incredibly jealous. Now, I don't know if you have brothers and sisters. I have one of each matching set. So does Pastor Dave. We have all kinds of sibling stories, but none of them compare to Joseph's. So let me tell you what his brothers decided to do. Joseph tells them about God's plan, his purpose for his life, that God has spoken to me, I'm going to be a ruler over all the land. They immediately decided to kill him. I mean, that escalated quickly. We'd rather kill him than risk him being in charge of us. And they have this discussion about what to do with Joseph, and they finally settle on selling him as a slave and telling his parents that he's died. So immediately, the ripple effect of purpose in Joseph's life is putting him in a position of having to shy away from God's purpose or speak out and say, this is what I think God is speaking to me, and then navigating the consequences, the reactions of those around him. Number two, the ripple effect of purpose that we see in Joseph's story is distraction. Joseph's brothers don't like the position of Joseph being in charge of them, so they sell him as a slave. He ends up going to the land of Egypt, where he doesn't speak the language, has never been there, and he's immediately sold into slavery. And so what starts out the purpose of his life to be a ruler and to serve the people of his region, now he's a slave in a land he's not even familiar with. I don't know if you've ever found yourself in a position of saying yes to God's purpose and immediately feel like you don't belong. That was the distraction that Joseph faced. He found himself serving as a slave in Potiphar's house. Potiphar was a ruler in Egypt. He served under the king, Pharaoh, of Egypt. And Joseph just went to work. He didn't get distracted by the fact that things weren't working out the way he expected. He just continued to do the next right thing and served with excellence in Potiphar's house. And so rather than being distracted by the idea that his purpose didn't look like he thought, he stayed focused in the moment and continued to be faithful to who God created him to be. In Potiphar's house, he met Potiphar's wife. We don't know her name. She's just called Potiphar's wife. And she invited Joseph to have an affair with her, which he declined. That did not sit well with this lady that was accustomed to getting what she wanted. So she falsely accused him of attacking her, and he was thrown into jail. So what starts out as a position of purpose ends up a distraction of slavery, and now he finds himself in prison. I'm thinking now, if I'm in Joseph's shoes, this whole purpose thing is not playing out the way I thought. And as I was writing this sermon, I thought, I think I'm supposed to be encouraging them to follow purpose, not scare them from it. But isn't that how life works? We don't just say yes to God and then there's just rainbows and butterflies. We are called into hard places. And so Joseph finds himself in prison. And interestingly enough, in one of the hardest places of his story, the ripple effect of purpose is relationships. Joseph now finds himself in prison, falsely accused after

being sold as a slave. And look at this verse in Genesis. Genesis 39, 21 to 23 says this. But while Joseph was there in prison, the Lord was with him. The Lord was with him in the hardest place of his purpose. He showed him kindness and granted him favor in the eyes of the prison warden. So the warden put Joseph in charge of those

And some of those have been formed in the hardest places of saying yes to God's purpose. If you were at the women's conference, you might remember the story of my best friend, Christina. She and I met because we were in a church together that had a Next Step class. We were young 20s, and they said, we need some help with children's ministry, and we both went, we'll help. And so we joined children's ministry, and from there, we ended up serving in our church, and things went so sideways in the church that we loved, and we both ended up leaving very hurt and deciding to walk away from church altogether. But that relationship that was formed in that hard place, the ripple effect of purpose, changed my life forever. It would be weeks later that my friend Christina found a church called Christ Chapel. You may be familiar with the name, in Macon, Georgia. And she insisted that we come to visit. And the ripple effect of her following the purpose of her life changed mine forever. And that relationship started in the hardest place of trying to find my purpose. Joseph's story would tell you that some of the sweetest relationships that God has planned for your life may be right in front of you. And just because the season is hard doesn't mean that God has left you. Joseph found favor in God's eyes and relationships in that prison. Number four, the fourth ripple effect of purpose is peace. In Joseph's story, he ends up waiting in prison for 2 years. Some of the relationships that he made while he was there came from using his gift of interpreting dreams. He just happens to be in the prison that all of Pharaoh's, the criminals to the king, get sent to. And so there's two guys that used to work for Pharaoh that are in this same prison cell, the one that Joseph's been put in charge of. They each have a dream. They start to tell Joseph about it. He uses his gift to interpret their dreams. They end up getting released, and Joseph says, if you get a chance to talk to Pharaoh, tell him I'm innocent, tell him who I am, see if you can get me out. And then for 2 years, crickets, nothing. Maybe through this purpose series, you've been taking steps forward in your faith, and things just seem to have stalled out. One of the ripple effects of saying yes to God's purpose is that you can trust in his peace. Dave likes to tell the story of us moving here to start this church. And one of the things we learned is that peace doesn't answer the question of how, it answers the question of who. When you are walking in God's purpose, it's not going to answer the question of how things are going to work out, but God's peace answers the question, who is responsible? And when you have the peace that God is responsible, you can find yourself like Joseph waiting in the stalled out moments of the prison cell. When I was writing this message, I thought about a time that I had to wait for help. I felt like Joseph, that there was nothing I could do in a moment of a prison. It wasn't exactly a prison cell that had me trapped. It was a Peloton bike that my husband bought off Marketplace. He puts this bike in our basement, and it's got a video screen, and you hold the handle, and you get up on it, and you ride, and you got this little guy that says, come on! Up the hill, down the hill, crank it up, crank it down. And so I get up one morning and decide to ride his bike. He's still asleep, kids are gone, they got lives of their own. Just me, the golden retrievers, and I'm in the basement, the golden retrievers are in the living room, Dave's fast asleep. So I'm downstairs trying out this bike. It's got toe clips on it. You see where this story's going? Get my feet in the toe clips, I'm sitting, I'm riding. Dude says, now we're going to stand up and tackle this hill. And I stood up and my toe clips went, and my feet went like this. And my whole top part of my body goes this way. I'm holding on for dear life here, holding my body weight up this way. And my legs, and I don't even bend that way. I could not move.

move. I am stuck. Now, I should tell you that I am mildly claustrophobic. And I'm also a therapist by trade. And when I really get panicked, I do therapy with myself out loud. So I'm on the bike going, okay, I will not die here. I will not die here. I will not die here. I'll figure. And so I'm trying to get, I could not get out. I'm going to break my ankles if I try to move. So I'm screaming, trying to get Dave to wake up. We sleep with a box fan that's like having an airplane in the bedroom. He doesn't hear me. I start screaming, trying to get the dogs to bark, because my dogs bark every time the mail carrier comes on the porch like it's a death murderer arriving. And so I start screaming to get them to bark, and those two morons decided it's time to play. Mom's screaming about something. We should jump around and play. I can hear them on the hardwood floor above me playing. No barking, not one bark. And I'm starting to panic, thinking, I'm going to have to make my watch call 911. And the Galax Fire and Police Department are going to come find me in the basement stuck in this Peloton. And so I was eventually able to get, I thought, well, if I can get my watch to call them, maybe I can get it to call Dave. And after three times, he finally heard it. He answered the phone and said, babe, I said, come to the basement now, emergency. And so I'm in tears by this point. He rounds the door and sees me and stops and quickly corrects the laugh that is about to come out and said, what happened? The purpose, following God's purpose in my life, has sometimes felt that helpless as a prison cell might be. And I just, friends, want to tell you, there are going to be seasons when you say yes to God's purpose that you just feel as stuck as I did in that bicycle. You are never helpless. You can always make things worse. Immediately I knew if I try to get out of this myself, I will break my ankles. I have no choice but to wait. But when you're waiting in the purpose of God's will, there's a peace that he will rescue you. And that's what Joseph held on to. Number five, the fifth ripple effect of purpose is God's favor. The peace in the waiting that Joseph found turned into favor with Pharaoh. 2 years later, Genesis 41 through 43 says, that a door had been opened by Pharaoh. The relationships that he had made in prison finally paid off. One of the guys said to Pharaoh had had a dream and he couldn't get any peace from it, couldn't get an interpretation from it. And all of a sudden, this guy that's working for Pharaoh said, I know a guy. I remember him from prison. And all of a sudden, the ripple effects of purpose turned into favor for Joseph. And in verse 41, it says, so Pharaoh said to Joseph, I hereby put you in charge of the whole land of Egypt. And then Pharaoh took his signet ring from his finger, put it on Joseph's finger. He dressed him in robes of fine linen and put a gold chain around his neck. He had him ride in the chariot as his second in command. And people shouted before him, make way. Thus, he put him in charge of the whole land of Egypt. The ripple effect of following God's purpose is favor. You will find yourself in a position, in an opportunity, to have a moment that is so undeserving. Favor ain't fair, but it's not free either. You have to do your part. Joseph continued to do the next right thing, pursuing the purpose that God had for him. And he found favor. Number six, the ripple effect of purpose is opportunity. From that favor came opportunity. Joseph later in the story would end up leading the whole land of Egypt through a horrible famine. And the famine spread all through the region, and people were starving everywhere. Joseph was the second in command, and he had been put in charge of preparing for the famine. This was all the dream

that Pharaoh had had from God. Joseph's in charge of the food that's literally sustaining lives. And guess who shows up hungry? His brothers. Joseph's dad had sent the brothers to this man, not knowing who he was. They come before him saying, "We're starving, we need your help." Joseph knows who they are, but they don't know who he is. And now his purpose has the ripple effect of opportunity. The opportunity to be petty, the opportunity to get even, or the opportunity to show grace. When you follow God's purpose for your life, you will be given the opportunity to do the God thing or the human thing. I don't know about you. I would have probably wanted a little bit of revenge. And Joseph, if you read the story, he struggled in this moment with his brothers. But that brings us to the next ripple effect of purpose, which is redemption. Number 7, God redeemed Joseph's story. Back in chapter 41, Joseph had this to say about his season in Egypt. In verse 51, Joseph named his firstborn son Manasseh and said, "It is because God has made me forget all my trouble and all my father's household." And the second son he named Ephraim and said, "It is because God made me fruitful in the land of my suffering." And so Joseph, having walked through everything from slavery to prison to the palace, had this to say of his season: God made it all worth it. He's redeemed my season, my life. We call it the revenge of obedience. The revenge of obedience is the opportunity to let God make good on his provision. Sometimes it's restoring relationships. Sometimes it's redeeming opportunity. For Joseph, it meant showing compassion to his brothers. He ended up feeding them. They moved to Egypt with him. And in the end of the story, he was reunited with his dad. And the last ripple effect from Joseph's story of purpose is generational legacy. I've run out of bar stools. We're going to put this one right here. Nearing the end of Joseph's story, he said this in Genesis 50:20 to his brothers: "You intended to harm me, but God intended it for good, to accomplish what is now being done, the saving of many lives." Joseph's story wasn't about his position. It wasn't about being a ruler. It wasn't about surviving prison, being falsely accused, or even serving Pharaoh. His story was about the generational legacy that's lasted 4,000 years beyond him accepting God's plan and choosing God's purpose for his life. I have one more story I want to tell you, and it doesn't come from the Bible. It comes from my family. Now, I have an Appalachian family, so y'all going to have to pay attention and keep up, okay? All right. We're going to start out with my chair. This is my bar stool. I have a husband, Dave. This is going to be his stool. He has a brother. His brother has a wife. You keeping up? His wife has a sister. And his sister has a husband. In our family, everybody comes to Thanksgiving. Dave and I both grew up in families that just make room at the table for people. So in 2015, we found ourselves at Thanksgiving dinner at their house, Dave's brother's house and his wife. Now, she had invited her family, so my in-laws, and I found myself sitting on a bar stool next to her sister having Thanksgiving dinner. We had a conversation. She asked about our church and how she could pray for us. I told her we were trying to buy this weird property called Up to Par. We were trying to buy this place with a putt-putt course, and it seemed ridiculous, and who knows if this is God's plan, but we feel like this is the purpose he has for us. Will you pray? How can I pray for you? And she says, "We've been trying to have children for a long time. We've been trying to adopt and foster, and they'd had to move different states because of jobs, and we keep starting over, and would you pray?" 2015,

Would you pray? Sure. We just happen to be two women trying to live out God's purpose for our lives that found ourselves on a couple of bar stools at Thanksgiving dinner. Fast forward to 2020. I get a phone call from a friend, and she said, I need you to pray about something. I'm mentoring a lady that's in recovery. She's logged some clean days. She's got children in foster care. She's so close to getting them back. And she just found out she's pregnant, and she's so desperate. And she's trying to decide if she should have an abortion or have this baby. And she keeps telling me, I don't want to have an abortion, but I have no other choice. Will you pray? And I said, I will, but I don't even begin to know how to pray for that. So we start praying together. Just a few months later, this young woman ends up going into preterm labor, and I get a phone call from this same friend. She's had the baby, and we need to find some parents now. Because, see, my friend had given her word, I will help you through this process. Let's just give this baby a chance. So she calls me. We're in the throes of COVID. I'm delivering food in our city. And she calls me and says, she's had the baby. Do you know anybody? And I said, I don't know why you called me. I'm delivering hamburgers. And I remembered the conversation. I said, wait a minute. I don't know. I make a phone call? So we start a series of phone calls, and through all these people, hey, can I get the number and then the number and the number? And we get a hold of what I'm going to call the adoptive mom and dad. We end up linking them together. The biological mom has made the courageous choice not only to have this child, but to put the child up for adoption. She has some very personal reasons that she wants to give this child a chance to grow up outside of the fishbowl of the Twin Counties. And so they start the legal process. And I get updates from them. They're meeting each other. These guys are driving three states to go see the baby in the NICU. And we think that this is the purpose, that God has used all of these people to connect these adoptive parents with this sweet baby. And then I get a phone call one day. Remember the ripple effects, distraction, prison, waiting. I get a phone call one day from the adoptive mom telling me that there's been a new development. And they were in virtual court to apply for custody when the baby got out. And they just found out that the baby had been awarded to in-state foster parents because there's just no way to get this out-of-state adoption done by the time this baby needs to be sent home, needs a place to go. And so the adoptive parents are devastated. And she says to me on the phone, we're going to get an attorney. We're going to fight. I don't know who these people are, but we're going to find out. We're going to fight. And then she calls me back and gives me the name of the foster family, and they are in our church. It's a foster family that I helped recruit to foster locally. And not only that, they're really good people. And they're just as devastated as the adoptive parents. And so we get a sobbing phone call from the foster mom. Can we come meet with you and Dave? And we come and meet with them, and she said, I know you've worked with this family, and I know they're a part of your family, but we need to know if we adopt this child. We don't want it to cost us our church home. We don't want it to cost us our relationship. And the ripple effect of purpose just seems like it's going sideways in so many different

different ways, but there's peace that God is going to provide something. Is it going to be favor? Is it going to be opportunity? What are the ripple effects of this story going to be? And so we talk to the foster family and, of course, give them our full support. Because if we're going to believe that God ordains steps, we have to believe it when those steps don't turn out the way we expected. And so we start the process of grieving with the sister and her husband, the adoptive parents, and supporting these parents, knowing they're going to fight in court and they're going to fight. And then I get a sobbing phone call from the adoptive mom that says, now that we know who they are and that they are children of God, we don't feel peace about fighting them. And so we're going to just grieve this loss. It's not right for us to take them to court. We just don't feel peace about it. And so they're heartbroken. They're heartbroken. None of this went the way purpose is supposed to go. And a few days later, I get another phone call from the foster mom, and she's crying. And she said, I've been praying so hard about this whole thing, and I was driving through Galax today, past the post office, went under the bridge at Von Bassett, and God spoke to me and said, this is not your baby. This is not the purpose. Your purpose was this season, not forever. And so she's sobbing, and she's telling me, how am I going to tell my kids? But I know what God has spoken to me. And over the next 6 to 8 months, I watched these foster parents and these adoptive parents work together for visitation. I watched them graciously build a relationship. And we all got to be here together in the lobby of that building, the same building we were trying to buy in 2015, when the foster family sent this baby home with his adoptive parents for her forever home. They've become the most precious auntie and uncle. They continue to be a connected part of their lives. And these guys ended up adopting another child just weeks later. God had a whole other purpose now that had opened up because of obedience. And so I share this story with you, with their permission, to remind you that the story of Joseph may sound kind of outlandish. When you hear it, you might think, I'll never find myself in slavery or in prison or in charge of deciding the fate of someone else who lives or who dies. This story started with a biological mom that had to make that choice. Our story, the ripple effect of that story, ended up with relationships that were just on the edge, like the prisoners with Joseph that said, I know a guy, just a little part of the story. And then the redemptive story of people who continue to ask God what his purpose is, even in the middle of their own pain. And the ripple effect is generational legacy. Because here's what I know. Just like Joseph's story, that baby's story, it's not the finish line, it's the starting line. God went to a lot of trouble to be present and proactive in her life. And now she will grow up with the confidence that her purpose comes from God ordaining so many steps to put her where she's supposed to be. So my question for you is, what bar stool are you sitting on? And do you recognize it as a part of your purpose? We tend to look for a career opportunity or some big booming voice from God, and what he gives us is a bar stool next to a lady with a prayer request. And he says, if you'll surrender, the ripple effects will blow your mind. A ripple in the water starts when you put down the rock, when you throw a rock in the water.

And I wonder, what rock are you holding on to today? What is it you need to surrender? Is it hurt? Is it fear? Is it sin? What is it that you're holding on to that if you let it go and gave it to God, the ripple effects of purpose could be generational? Would you bow your heads and close your eyes with me? I never want to end a service without the opportunity to choose salvation. If you find yourself here tonight, I want to tell you that your story is no different than Joseph's. And it's no different than this story that I told you from my life. God loves you. He sees you. He wants you. He sent his son Jesus to die for you. The first step of finding God's purpose for your life is surrendering completely to him, acknowledging that when you take your last breath on earth, you're going to take your next breath in heaven forever reunited with God, or in hell forever separated from him. The Bible is very clear that that choice happens here on earth when we surrender to him and make him the Lord of our life. And so if you find yourself here and you've never accepted Christ as your Savior, you've never gone all in with him, I want to give you the chance to surrender to him tonight. I'm not going to ask you to come to the front or embarrass you. I would just simply like to invite you to raise your hand saying, I want to pray tonight to make Jesus the Lord of my life and surrender fully to him. If that's you, just slip your hand up and write back down. Online, on the radio, respond to the voice of God if he's calling you to surrender. Church family, we're going to say the sinner's prayer together, not to get resaved, that's not in the Bible, but to simply join our voices with those in the room and those on the internet that may be praying it for the first time or praying it again to come back to God. Would you join me? Repeat after me. Dear Jesus, I believe you are the Son of God. I believe you died for my sins and rose again. I ask you to forgive me. I invite you to take control of my life. And I ask you to change me. In Jesus' name, amen. Thank you for praying that prayer with our church family. I'm going to invite you to stand. Our worship team has put together one last song. As we end this purpose series, I'm going to ask you one more time, what is the rock you're holding on to? What if you took the next few moments during this song and prayed and surrendered and dropped whatever is holding you back and went all in with God's purpose? My bet is the ripple effects could last for generations. Would you join us in worship?

0: surrender and obedience, and we pray that our obedience would become someone else's inspiration. Would you use the story of our lives for the ripple effects of your glory in our families, in our homes, in our community, in our county, in our city, in our state, and in our nation. May the ripple effect of your word be felt for generations. In Jesus' name I pray.
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2: Ronald Kyle Poe, 77, of Galax, passed away Sunday, July 26, at his home. He is survived by his wife, Shirley Poe, of Galax, son and daughter-in-law, Nathan and Robin Poe, of Woodlawn, daughter, Valerie Thompson, of Galax, stepchildren, Angelina Bunn and Joshua Bunn, four grandchildren, two great-grandchildren, four step-grandchildren, and brothers-in-law, Glenn Grimes and Douglas Grimes. A celebration of life service will be held today at 3 p.m. in the Vaughn Gwynn Chapel. 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
3: 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They destroy, they kill. Over 120 million and the number goes up. Just ask those who know about Pol Pot, Stalin, Mao, the Soviet Union, Venezuela, one of the wealthiest countries in the world 25 years ago. Enter Hugo Chavez. The history is awful what's happened to these great countries, and now they want to bring that to America. 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

0: Welcome to the Living by Faith Baptist Church program with Pastor Derek Cowan. The church located at 343 Hilltop Drive in Independence, Virginia. All are welcome.
1: Number 19, we'll start a reading there in verse number 1. If you're able, once you find your place, you can stand with us as we read these tremendous verses of Scripture together. Great promise tonight for the child of God. Amen. If you ain't a child of God tonight, you can fix that before you leave here. Amen. Get in on something good. The invitation's extended, and you just want to get in on it. Amen. The Bible said over in Revelation 22.

17, the Spirit and the bride say, come, and let him that heareth say, come, and let him that is athirst come, and whosoever will, let him take of the water of life freely. So he's an open invitation to you tonight. You can come, and I'm glad for that. Revelation chapter 19, verse 1. Bible said, and after these things, I heard a great voice of much people in heaven saying, hallelujah, salvation and glory and honor and power unto the Lord our God. For true and righteous are his judgments, for he hath judged the great whore, which did corrupt the earth with her fornication, and hath avenged the blood of his servants at her hand. And it's, of course, talking about that harlot back there that you can back up a chapter 2 and read about in chapter 17. And avenged the blood of his servants at her hand. And again they said, hallelujah. And her smoke rose up forever and ever. And the 24 elders and the four beasts fell down and worshiped God that sat on the throne, saying, amen, hallelujah. And a voice came out of the throne saying, praise our God, all ye his servants, and ye that fear him, both small and great. And I heard, as it were, the voice of a great multitude, and as the voice of many waters, and as the voice of mighty thundering, saying, hallelujah, for the Lord God omnipotent reigneth. Let us be glad and rejoice and give honor to him, for the marriage of the Lamb is come, and his wife hath made herself ready. And to her was granted that she should be arrayed in fine linen, clean and white, for the fine linen is the righteousness of saints. And he saith unto me, write, blessed are they which are called unto the marriage supper of the Lamb. And he saith unto me, these are the true sayings of God. Let's go to the Lord in prayer. Heavenly Fathers, we bow before you tonight. We thank you, God, for this good day you've blessed us with. Lord, we do thank you for each precious heart that's come back on a Sunday evening, that we might assemble together and worship you in spirit and in truth. And you told us that you are a spirit, and they that worship you must worship you in spirit and in truth. If it's done just in the flesh or some show of emotion, we realize it'll not amount to anything. So we come tonight best we know how, surrendering ourselves to the leadership of your precious spirit, God, that we might worship you tonight. We thank you, dear God, for Jesus and for him going to Calvary for us, bleeding and suffering and dying, been raised the third day for our justification. God, it's our prayer, if there's one here tonight lost and undone, Father, that you do the work of conviction necessary in their heart, that they might see their need of a Savior and look to Jesus Christ and be born again, for it's everlasting too late. And then, God, I pray for the Christian in this place tonight, Lord, we might be encouraged by the word of God to know that after this life with all of its strife, heaven will surely be worth it all. What a blessing to know that this world's not our home with just a passing through. What a blessing it is to know that we've got a better home awaiting for us in glory. And now, Father, I pray as I stand to preach these next few moments of time, God, that you'd undergird us with grace and on us from on high, touch the sick and touch the afflicted. God, comfort those that are brokenhearted, and Lord, counsel those that are confused. And Lord, we'll praise you for all that you do, for we ask it tonight in the precious name of Jesus. And everybody said amen. Thank you so much. You can be seated. If the help of God will preach a little while tonight on the marriage supper of the Lamb. Now, some of y'all pretty skinny, and you may not get as excited about supper as I do. Sometimes my name gets mispronounced. My last name's Cowan, and most people say Cohen when they read that. I don't know why, but for some reason they read that. They look out in the field, they don't see a field full of coves, they see a field full of cows. But they look at my last name, and they think that's Cohen. And my name, Derek, there's about 50 ways you can spell Derek, and we took the easiest way, D-E-R-E-K. We left all them unnecessary letters out of it altogether. But my name gets mispronounced and misspelled a lot. Folk will ask me about the pronunciation of it, and they say, well, I'm sorry. And I always tell them, oh, you can call me anything you want to, just don't call me late for supper. People ask me the same thing about being a preacher. A lot of preachers get hung up on this title, this reverend stuff. I tell people real quick, you see me, you'll know real quick ain't nothing reverend about me. You don't have to call me reverend. I'm your brother if you're saved, amen. And that's why I like that. A couple of these funeral directors don't know no better, and they'll stick reverend in front of my name. But I'm 43-year-old. God called me to preach when I was 18. I was ordained, I reckon, when I was about 20, and I just want to say that in all them years, I've never signed my name reverend a single time. Not once ever have I ever signed my name reverend. Never have. I'd be signing a lie. Ain't nothing reverend about me. Honey, you honor and respect somebody. You honor and respect the Lord. Amen. Don't you worry about revering Derek. That's right. So they'll say, well, you want me to call you? And I say, well, oh, you call me anything you want to. But there again, don't call me late for supper. Some of y'all, ladies and gentlemen, you may

Family gathered around, and boy, it excites me. So I'm glad when I can stop and preach a little while tonight on the marriage supper of the Lamb. Now, the first thing that I want us to notice about this supper is I want us to notice the place where this supper is held. Bible tells you that John saw this revelation taking place where? It was up in heaven, amen. Now, you think about that a little while. He said, after these things, I heard a great voice, much people were in heaven. Amen. That's the place. Boy, I tell you what. You talking about a perfect atmosphere to have a supper. You think on that a little while. Down here in this old world, we go places, and sometimes it's just the thrill of getting there excites us, the atmosphere. Folk love to go down here to Cody Creek and eat at Dobson, down there at the depot. They enjoy that, and they like that atmosphere. They like to walk in and

I think about the place where the marriage supper of the Lamb is going to be served. Honey, it's just out of this world. You and me get in our vehicle sometime and we'll drive a good long way to go somewhere and get us a good supper. But the place, my friend, can you imagine what it'll be one day after a while to be in heaven with our Lord and our loved ones? I'm talking about a place to go to heaven and eat a meal. I look forward to that. Now some say, do you believe that's a literal supper? Absolutely, I believe it's a literal supper. The Lord Jesus Christ ate broiled fish and a honeycomb in his resurrected body, and I have no reason whatsoever to doubt that we'll eat real food in heaven. You say, will we need it for the nutrition? No, honey, our bodies will be eternal. They'll not depend on the sustenance of food that we might eat to live. But can I tell you, say, well, why would you eat then? For the sheer enjoyment of it. Amen. You think on that, and you that's had to worry about counting calories, not in heaven. You that's had to watch your blood sugar, not in heaven. You that's had to watch your cholesterol, not

after a while. Secondly, I want you to consider the preparations for that supper. Listen, there's a lot of preparation went into that. The Bible said in John chapter number 14, Jesus told us this. He said, I go and prepare a place for you. And if I go and prepare a place for you, I will come again. Receive ye unto myself, that where I am, there ye may be also. He told his disciples, as he instituted the ordinance of the Last Supper, the Lord's Supper, he told them then, he said, I'll not eat of the bread or drink of the fruit of the vine till I eat and drink it new with you in the kingdom. Hey, friend, I want you to know there's some preparations has went into getting things ready. Listen, we think about a reception takes place after a wedding down here in this world, some great lengths that goes into getting things fixed up and planned up and prepared. Get whatever food together you're going to have. Everything decorated just so you can have your wedding and go over to that reception, sit down and eat. I mean, there's some preparations goes into that. But when I think about my Lord has gone on before us to prepare a place for us and to get things ready for us that we can come and be where he's at. My soul, hey, there's some preparations went into that. We think about the holiday meals are coming up. Special cooking that's done. Some of those special recipes, you could have them any other time of the year, but you don't ever do it, do you? There's some cakes, some of y'all only ever fix them at Christmas time, and there's certain dishes, some of them you only ever have around Thanksgiving or Christmas. Special dishes, and you keep them back. Sure, you could fix them other times of the year, but you don't, because they're special. And may I say, there's some extra preparations goes into getting things ready for these big dinners like that. And oh, the house always smells so good coming up Thanksgiving time or Christmas time. It all smells so good. And there's the effort and the work and the labor that goes into making sure everything's just right. And then to think my Jesus has gone on to prepare a place for me. Can I tell you, they ain't a pie this side of eternity will match what's sitting on that table over there. Hey, when I think about the things we do to beautify our homes and to fix things and make them look nice, why, it's not a drop in the bucket when I think that my blessed Lord has gone to prepare a place for us. And he said, in my Father's house are many mansions. If it were not so, I would have told you. And I go to prepare a place for you. Praise God, friend. Before he ever went to heaven to prepare a place, he went to Calvary to prepare a place. Went to the cross.

first and then on to heaven for you and I. And may I say, you talk about some preparations. When we think about the sights we've seen down here, why it hadn't been just weeks ago we hit the peak of fall and these hillsides were all ablaze with a beautiful array of colors, brilliant colors of red and orange and yellow and brown and different colors mixed in with it, just absolutely gorgeous. These fall sunsets coming down, those rainy windy days when those leaves would just shower down off of those trees. How gorgeous a sight we've been blessed to see. But may I say to you, friend, though we've seen the beauty of fall here in the Appalachian Mountains, here before long, why, you'll get up one day and you'll look and the ground will be blanketed over in a beautiful white snow and everything's just whitewashed. Everything looks so clean and so pure, and you step out as that snow's a falling and it's so quiet and it's so still. There's a tranquil beauty and that isn't there. Oh, and then when spring comes along and that ruby-breasted robin makes his way back with his morning song, and you watch the grass green up and the buds spring forth and those golden rays of daybreak in the spring season, my, my, you talk about some beautiful sights. Have you ever stood by the seashore and looked as far as the eye could see and watched as wave after rolling wave presses and pushes toward a seashore, while there's such a swell coming toward that land, you'd think it would absolutely overtake everything around it. And yet God in his majesty roped that big old ocean in with a boundary of sand and said, you can come this far, but you got to stop right here. And you've stood there and you've seen that sun rise above the water. You've seen it set in evening and the sky set on fire with brilliant colors. I've seen some beautiful sights. I've been blessed to see the Rocky Mountains and see their snow caps. That's pretty. I've seen those blue waters down there of the Caribbean and seen that beautiful blue water. I've seen those crystal clear waters of the Gulf where you can literally stand there and look down and down and down and it's so clear you can just see. I mean, I'm talking about stand on a dock and see the bottom of a cruise ship down in the bottom of that water there in the Gulf. I mean, it's an amazing thing to see. I said I've been blessed to watch that, to see those blue waters roll up on those white sands down in the Caymans. Hey, I've seen some sights, but can I tell you, for all that God has done and prepared and fixed for us to enjoy down here, why, it ain't a drop in the bucket compared to what he's got prepared for us over there when one day we are where he is. My soul, can you imagine as we look around, see the beauties of heaven? Can you imagine as we look around and look down that great table that's been spread? I'm talking about beautiful sights everywhere we look. Look down that table and see all that God has prepared for us. I'm talking about preparations for a supper. I think about the place. I think about the preparations. Then number three, I think about the price. My goodness, what something like that cost you? I read it's beyond my scope of financial ability, but I read sometimes some of these great fundraisers that celebrities and things get involved in. They may be raising money for this cause or that cause. They'll have some supper, you know, ear toe fungus soup and that kind of stuff. I mean, crazy dishes, you know, some wild stuff that they'll put out there. And I mean, people pay, you know, like $5,000 a ticket to go someplace like that and eat one meal. And I marvel at that. You know what I do, that as the more elaborate it gets and the more exotic the place may be, the higher the premium on the price of that food becomes. And you can go to some of these places and just because of the location of it alone, you're going to pay a mint to get in there and get you something to eat. And I consider the price of this supper to be able to go there and eat. And can I go and tell you, friend, it's a price you couldn't pay.

full, and you can ask for your ticket, and when they come around and hand you the check, it'll be stamped paid in full by the blood of the Lamb. You see, there is a terrible and an awful price it was paid so that you and I could go there. For the Lord himself robed himself in a body of flesh, made himself of no reputation, and being found in fashion of a man, he humbled himself and became obedient unto death, even the death of the cross. Wherefore

highly exalted him and given him a name that is above every name, that at the name of Jesus every knee should bow of things in heaven, things in the earth, and things under the earth, and every tongue confess that Jesus Christ is Lord to the glory of God the Father. Hey friend, Jesus paid it all, went to Calvary's cruel cross and took your sin and took my sin and took your shame and took my shame and suffered the wrath of God on your behalf and on my behalf, and bled and suffered and died, hung there suffering on dark Calvary under the wrath and chastisement and judgment of Almighty God, not for sins which he committed, for he never committed a sin, but for my crimes, for my sin, for my shame. And then he rose up victorious over death, hell, and the grave. Can I go ahead and tell you tonight, there was a terrible and an awful price paid so you and I could go, but it cost you nothing. An awful price, but it cost you nothing. And God forbid I should ever go in there and think I could boast any work of righteousness I ever think I've accomplished and think that would ever pay the bill, because it won't. There's a price that was paid, a price that you couldn't pay, but it was paid on your behalf tonight. So I consider the place. My soul, I'm excited about that. I consider the preparations. I've seen what God done in just a little bit of time of creating this old world that we've been a part of, and how beautiful it is. And I consider him going on to prepare something that I, as it is written, I have not seen nor ear heard, neither have entered into the heart of man, the things which God hath prepared for them that love him. My soul, it thrills me tonight. It exhilarates me tonight to think of what we'll see when we're there, to sit down at that table and look around and take in no sight to see what's on that table, and then to consider there's no way that we could have ever paid for it, no way that we could have ever earned it, no way that we could have ever deserved an honor like we'll receive, to sit down at that table there, to sit there as heirs and join heirs with the Lord Jesus Christ. Now friend, my little mind boggles at that thought, for I'll know sitting there that day I'm not worthy to be there. I'll know sitting there that day I could never pay enough to buy my position at that table. And I'll sit there and know beyond any shadow of a doubt it's by the amazing grace of a loving God that I'm able to be there and be part of something so wonderful. Terrible and an awful price, but didn't cost me anything. Then I want you to consider with me for just a few moments. I want you to consider the people. The people that's going to be at that supper. Talks about the saints of being there. Talks about the men robed in white and all of that. You say, what saints? The saved ones. That's the only kind they are. Amen. That's who. I want you to consider that with me for just a moment. Think on that a little while. Why, who all's going to be there? Why, the very bride of the Lamb, the church, the redeemed. We're going

Apostle Paul. I might look over and tell Peter, pass me the mashed potatoes if you don't mind. I mean, you think on that little while to look down that table and those that'll be there. But listen, let's get a little more personal than that. To think the last time I saw my daddy alive, he was laying out there in an ICU intensive care room at Bristol Regional Hospital with head trauma. They'd shaved all the hair off his head, had his head all wrapped in gauze. He's so swollen you couldn't even hardly recognize him. Tubes and IVs are going everywhere. Those machines of medicine trying to sustain his life. And the last time I ever saw him alive, it was out there in that room. But to think one day after a while, thank God I'll sit down to a supper table with him again. I remember when I was a little old youngin', my mama was an RN. She nursed for a living, and she had to work a double shift. She worked in the OR, so sometimes she'd get involved in a surgery that ran long. They'd get into complications they did not anticipate, and sometimes mom didn't get off when she meant to get off. And I remember on one of those occasions, my daddy cook supper. I'm 43 year old now. I wasn't but about 4 or 5 then, and it made that kind of an impression on me. And he made what he called goulash, and it involved macaroni, and it involved canned tomatoes, and it involved hamburger, and I

I'm sure it's some that McGrown Derek probably would eat it and think it's fine. Throw a little hot sauce at it, I could probably get it down the hatch. But young Derek was not impressed with that. I remember watching my daddy eat two or three bowls of that and brag on his cooking, thought it was the best thing in the world. And me and my poor old sister sitting there just kind of nibbling at it because I didn't want to hurt Dad's feelings. Dad crammed down about three bowls of that stuff, walked out of the kitchen for just a moment to go back to the restroom, and I want you to know them two little dachshunds at the house eat real good. Them bowls got cleaned up after Dad left the house. And you say, hey, I'm glad I can tell you tonight, friend, that's one meal I can remember that I didn't enjoy so much, but it's still a precious memory to me, because I can take you right to Bluefield, West Virginia tonight. I can walk you right in the kitchen. I can show you right where I sat at that table that night. I can show you right where my sister sat that night. I can show you right where my daddy was sitting that night. And oh, it thrills my soul to know. Oh, listen, one of these glad mornings after a while, I'm going to get to sit down and eat supper with my dear old daddy again. Hey, friend, last time I saw my mom alive, I was a 9-year-old boy, and she was in the downstairs bedroom of my grandmother's home dying with a brain tumor, and that's the last time I saw her alive. But listen, I'm glad to tell you, I sat down many a time. Oh, the memories I have. Now, mom was a good cook. She didn't cook like my daddy. Mom cooked the kind of stuff you want. And listen, I can tell you all about many a meal that I sat down and ate with my mama. The memories I have of her cooking, the cheese balls that she would fix for special occasions, the strawberry pretzel salad that she would make, and the Rice Krispie treats that she'd make. And mama's wasn't like these, it's got the marshmallow. Mama's had peanut butter in them, and then she mixed. It was chocolate and butterscotch, them little old, you know, the little chips that you melt. She'd mix that and put an icing on them Rice Krispie treats. Woo! We still have those. And may I say, these recipes in my grandmother's little recipe box that's in my mama's handwriting. I said, I've sat down with my mama and ate many a good meal. It's been a long time since I sat down to a supper table with my mom, but praise God, I get to thinking about the people that's going to be there. One of these glad mornings after a while, I'm going to sit down at the supper table with dear old mom again. I think about the precious things that I've known, that I've loved. Oh, I miss them so dearly tonight. But thank God, one of these glad mornings after a while, we're going to sit down together and fellowship around the table of God. Whew. Some of them precious old preachers that I've loved down through the years. Many a meal I've spent eating. Preacher friends, y'all joke about us preachers liking fried chicken. We like steak too, but y'all too cheap to feed it to us. So we'll eat your chicken and we'll do it gladly. But we'd eat a steak too if you'd feed it to us. I'm just saying, many a meal spent eating good old preacher friends of mine. I think about my old buddy Otis Barker. He's shouting all over heaven tonight. I think about the times that I'd preach and meeting somewhere, and on Friday night they'd have a little fellowship meal after it was over, and we'd sit down, we'd laugh, and we'd eat and drink us a cup of coffee, and good memories spent. I miss getting to fellowship with that precious man, but one of these glad mornings after a while, thank God, Rosen will sit down with him again, and I'm looking forward to that. I said, when I think about the people that are going to be there, the redeemed, the saints of God, I can't help but shout about it a little while. But then let me give you this tonight. I think about the person. People are great, but there's a person singular. One, listen, there is an unseen hand to me that leads through ways I cannot see. And I long to see my Savior's face and sing the story, saved by grace. And I've never seen the face of my Savior, but serving Him has been such a thrill. And I have never seen the gate of that city. Oh, but one day I will. One day I'm going to walk down the street of pure gold, where the time of the half has never yet been told. I'll be united with loved ones on Zion's holy hill. One day I will. What a joy in my soul tonight to know that the one that come and died for me, the one is a 16-year-old boy that reached down and saved me, pulled me up out of the mire of sin, and washed me white as a driven snow. The one that's never
never left me. The one

0: never forsaken me, the one whose grace has been sufficient for me, the one who has touched me and healed me so many times along the way, the one that's led away and led me through the paths of righteousness for his name's sake, the one that's comforted me and chastened me when I needed it and counseled me, the one that's been closer to me than any brother. Hey, I can tell you all about what he's done. He's helped me. He's saved me. He's been good to me. But thank God, one of these glad mornings, after a while, I'm going to see him. Lord, Lord, when I think about looking around that big old table, and some of y'all, your granny's table looks small compared to that table. Most of you have childhood memories of your granny's table and old farmhouse tables. They's nailed together out of old planks, benches, big old long benches on either side, chair on either end. And boy, you can remember as a kid, you looked down that table, it felt like it was 8 miles long. Why, just a small little old table compared to God's table. I'm going to look around that table at all them people that share with me. My soul, how thrilling that'll be. But above all that for me, above all them preparations, and above that place, and above them people, above all that for me, is that I can look up at the head of that table. And there'll be my blessed Redeemer, my Savior, the one that's loved me and been so good to me. I said, when I think about the person at that meal, why some people, why the chance to go meet a celebrity, why you'd about mortgage the house. I mean, people get all tore up by stuff like that. Oh, we're going to pay such and such a premium because we can get in close and be close to some celebrity. Listen, they get excited about some leader, some politician. That ain't nothing, child of God. You and me going to sit down and eat supper one of these days with the King of every king and the Lord of every Lord. We gonna sit down one day with the one that knows everything, nothing hidden from him. We gonna sit down with the one that created it all, spoke it all into existence, because in the beginning was the Word, and the Word was with God, and the Word was God. The same was in the beginning with God. All things were made by him, and without him was not anything made that was made. That's John chapter 1, first couple verses there. Listen, friend, I said, we people can get tore up about some celebrity, some leader, getting to get close to them, get a picture made with them or something like that. Honey, that ain't nothing. One of these glad mornings, after a while, praise God, I'm going to see the King of every king and sit at his table as one of his honored guests. I'm going to get to see him. And that thrills me. Reminds me of that fella coming to his barber one day, and he said, "Won't you give me a good haircut? I'm going out of the country." The barber said, "Where are you going?" He said, "I'm going over to Rome." And he said, "What are you going over there for?" And he said, "I'm going over to see the Pope." That old barber, he said, "Huh." He said, "You wasting your time." He said, "Italy stinks. Rome especially stinks. Just a nasty place. And said, you'll be miserable as soon as you get out off the plane over there. It's just going to smell so bad you'll wish you was back home." And he said, "When you get over there to see that Pope," said, "you're going to be standing in there, and there's going to be thousands and thousands and thousands and thousands of people all around you, just a throng." And he said, "And when you get ready to see that Pope," said, "he's going to come way out up on the side of a building, out on balcony." Said, "You'll be so far away from him, he'll look like a little old speck up there." And said, "That Pope will never even know you there. So I don't know why you're wasting your time going." 6 weeks later.
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0: west of I-77. 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
1: 12. I'm going to give you what's on my heart. I hope I can get this out the way that the Lord has given it to me. I really like when things, I don't know how it works for other preachers, but I like it when things throughout the last couple of weeks, little things that happen in your life, little instances, little thoughts that you have all add up into something. And the Lord gives it to you. And I really don't think I'll be able to get it out exactly the way the Lord gave it to me. But I'm going to do my best to. 1 Corinthians chapter 12, verse number 1 says, "Now concerning spiritual gifts, brethren, I would not have you ignorant. Ye know that ye were Gentiles, carried away unto these dumb idols, even as ye were led. Wherefore I give to you understand that no man speaking by the Spirit of God calleth Jesus accursed, and that no man can say that Jesus is the Lord but by the Holy Ghost. Now there are diversities of gifts, but the same Spirit. And there are no differences of administration, but the same Lord. And there are diversities of operations, but it is the same God which worketh all in all. But the manifestation of the Spirit is given to every man to profit withal. For to one is given by the Spirit of the word of wisdom, to another the word of knowledge by the same Spirit, to another faith by the same Spirit, to another the gifts of healing by the same Spirit, to another the working of miracles, to another prophecy, to another discerning of spirits, to another diverse kinds of tongues, to another the interpretation of tongues. But all these worketh that one and the selfsame Spirit, dividing to every man severally as he will. For as the body is one and hath many members, and all the members of that one body, being many, are one body, so also is Christ. For by one Spirit are we all baptized into the body, whether we be Jews or Gentiles, whether we be bond or free, and have been all made to drink into one Spirit. For the body is not one member, but many." Amen. Justin, you stand and ask the Lord to bless the reading of His Word. Amen. Here in the Scripture, throughout the book of 1 Corinthians, Paul is addressing divisions and immorality found within the Corinthian church. And in chapter 1, let me flip over real quick. Chapter 1, verse 10 through 13, it says this, "Now I beseech you, brethren, by the name of our Lord Jesus Christ, that you all speak the same thing, and that there be no divisions among you, but that ye be perfectly joined together in the same mind and in the same judgment. For it hath been declared unto me of you, my brethren, by them which are of the house of Chloe, and that there are contentions among you. Now this I say, that every one of you saith, I am of Paul, and I of Apollos, and I of Cephas, and I of Christ. Is Christ divided? Was Paul crucified for you? Were ye baptized in the name of Paul? I thank God that I baptized none of you but Crispus and Gaius, lest any should say that I had baptized in mine own name. And I baptized also the household of Stephanas. Besides, I know not whether I baptized, for Christ sent me not to baptize, but to preach the gospel, not with wisdom of words, lest the cross of Christ should be made of none effect." And I'll read that verse number 12 again. He said, "Now this I say, that every one of you saith, I am of Paul, and I of Apollos, and I of Cephas, and I of Christ. Is Christ divided? was Paul crucified for you, or were ye baptized in the name of Paul? And in the Corinthian church, they were some were following other leaders. They were following other teachers. Some were following Paul. Some were following Apollos. Some were this and some were that. And I absolutely believe it's your to honor your man of

God. You ought to honor the man of God, but he's not the one that saved you. And he's not the one that helped you. He's not the one that died for you. He's not the one that changed you. And he said, is Christ divided? And I just thought that's the way that the devil works within the church. He tries to find anything that he can to bring division within the church. I mean, these men were good men. And it was a wonderful thing that these people here in the Corinthian church was getting saved. And two good things the devil was using to try to divide the church. Nobody had really done anything wrong per se. They were just upholding the man that had preached to them the gospel by which they had heard the gospel of the Lord Jesus Christ that set them free from their sins, saved them from an eternity in hell. They were just honoring them, but yet they were honoring them above Christ. They were separating themselves from each other because they came from different lines. One was a son in the faith of Paul. One was a daughter in the faith of Apollos. And that was the devil was using that to separate. But then you get back down here to chapter number 12. And the whole book is Paul addressing things in the Corinthian church. He was addressing division and immorality. And he's trying to help them here. And in chapter number 12, Paul is addressing another issue. Some believers were viewing the certain spiritual gifts and roles were more important than others. And Paul is plainly telling them, hey, we need each other. We've got to have every single position. We got to have every single gift. We got to have every single calling. That there's not one that's greater than the other. All of them is a must. We have to have them all because the body is one and we work together as one. Go back down to chapter 12, verse number 12. He said, for as the body is one and hath many members, and all the members of that one body, being many, are one body, so also is Christ. For by one Spirit are ye all baptized into one body, whether we be Jews or Gentiles. There's no difference. There's no difference in the Jew or the Gentile, whether we be bond or free, and have been all made to drink into one Spirit. It's by the Spirit of God. That's what it is. He said, for the body is not one member, but many. If the foot shall say, because I am not the hand, I am not of the body, is it therefore not of the body? And if the ear shall say, because I am not the eye, I am not the body, is it therefore not of the body? If the whole body were an eye, where were the hearing? If the whole body were hearing, where were the smelling? But now hath God set the members, every one of them, in the body as it hath pleased him. Well, I like that. It said that God hath set, for hath God set. The reason that Justin is a youth leader here at Mount Vernon today is because God said so. The reason that Preacher Bill pastored here for 32 years ain't because of Bill, ain't because of y'all, it's because God said so. The reason that Jeffrey's teaching a teenage boy class is because God said so. The reason that Christopher's opening up Sunday school as our Sunday school superintendent is because God said so. The reason we were blessed for years with Roger Golden as our Sunday school superintendent opening up Sunday school was because God said so. And he says here that we all need each other. He said, if we're all an eye, how would we hear? If we're all an ear, how would we see? If we're all a hand, how would we walk? If we're all a foot, how would we feel? How would the body function if we all done the same thing? What I'm saying is we're all needed. We're all needed. It's easy. It's easy. I've heard it so much in these modern times. Well, that church up there, the church is just not what it once was. The church is just not the same as it used to be. The church this and the church that. Well, honey, we are the church. It's not just the preacher and the deacons and the Sunday school teachers. And I know I hit on some of this last week, but this is the direction the Lord keeps leading my heart. We are the church. I need Jeffrey to fill his spot in Sunday school just as much as Jeffrey needs me to fill my spot in the pulpit. I need Justin to lead the youth because he's got a ministry that I can't do and that Bill can't do, and I got a ministry that he can't do because he's not called to mine and I'm not called to him. That don't make me any more important than him, and it don't make him any more important than me. It's the call that God places on our life. We've all got a spot to fill. We've all got a role to play. We've

got a job that needs to be done. And if we don't function as one body in unity for the same purpose and the same cause, loving each other, keeping division out, and doing what we're supposed to do, the body cannot function properly. For the body is not one member, but many. Jump down to 18 again. But now hath God set, I love that, hath God set, I underlined that, hath God set the members, every one of them, in the body, not as they wanted, not as they thought proper, not as they thought were good, but as it hath pleased God. How could you argue with that? As it hath pleased God. And I underlined that God, that hath God set. And I wrote this out beside of it. I said, have you ever felt insignificant? Have you ever felt like, well, my place at that church really don't matter. I don't have a big job. I'm not a deacon. I'm not a youth leader. I'm not a Sunday school teacher. I fill my pew when I'm supposed to. And I just don't have a big role. It really don't matter if I go today or not. That's a lie. That's the devil trying to bring division within the church, just like he did in the Corinthian church. You are needed. And your job of filling your pew, if you're just a faithful member, if that's all God's really called you to, I don't believe that's all He'll call you to. He'll call you to more than that. I don't think He called anybody just to sit in their pew. He'll call you to a work, and the longer that you're with Him, the longer that you're His child, He'll call you to more works. But if that's all you've got on your plate right now, is if you've been born again, you're called to be a faithful member. And if that's the only job that you've got right now, don't let the devil deceive you and think that it really don't matter, because it absolutely matters. This morning, Tiffany was going down the list of everybody that had texted her and said, such and such ain't going to be here today. Such and such ain't going to be here today. And every one of them, man, my heart breaks just a little more. Every time she says, this one ain't going to be there. This one ain't going to be there. This one ain't going to be there. And it ain't all about just being at church. And I understand there's circumstances that prevent us from being here. But it breaks my heart as the under-shepherd, because they got a job to do. They got a role to fill. They got a place in the body. And when the body's not whole and one, it hurts. It makes it harder. The body don't function like it should properly if we're not all filling our spot, if we're not all doing what we're supposed to do. But now hath God said, do you ever feel unnoticed? Like what you're doing, you'll be working Ann's up here every Thursday cleaning the church. Wonder how many times somebody say, Ann, boy, you've done a real good job, Ann. Thank you for cleaning the church this week. She probably feels unnoticed a lot of times. And there's multiple jobs and things that God has called us to. And it's not just about the building. It's not just about the gathering. There's things outside. Butch is called to jail ministry. Butch is called to prison ministry. My call's to pastor. Not that I can't help Butch. Not that Butch can't help me. But we got two separate calls. And his call is just as important as mine. And it's just as needed as mine. And vice versa. We have to have each other. Do you feel unnoticed? Do you feel unappreciated? Do you ever feel like you just really don't matter? That's a lie. That's a lie. The Lord has put you in the position that you're in as it pleaseth Him. Read that verse. But now hath God set the members, every one of them, in the body as it hath pleased Him. You matter to God. You know, when I was studying this, I was thinking on Judgment Day, and we just said that we couldn't wait to hear those words, well done. And I say it every time I say this, but the only ones that's going to hear well done, my good and faithful servant, is good and faithful servants. But when we get there, come here, I ain't hugged you today. Amen. I love you. Amen. When we get there, come over here. Stand up, Christopher. Christopher, you're going to be Jesus for a minute. Don't say nothing, Tommy. All right, so when we get there, and we probably won't be standing, when we stand before the judgment seat of Christ, we'll probably fall on our face. But when we get there, Christopher's not going to grab me by the arm and say, well, you're a preacher. Come over here and stand beside me. You pastored that church, and Justin was just a youth leader. You've done almost as good. You can get this close. That ain't how it's going to work. He's going to say, TJ, you tried your best to fulfill the call that I put on your life. Well done, my good and faithful servant. And then he's going to get Justin. He's going to say, Justin.

Justin, the call that I had on your life was just as important as the call that I had on TJ's life. Well done. He's going to come right on into it. Then he's going to say, James. And James is going to say, James, you tried your best to be a good safety team leader. That was the call that I had on your life and all the other things. He ain't going to say, TJ done so much more. He ain't going to say, Justin done so much more. If you're faithful to your call, he's going to say, enter in, my good and faithful servant. And he's going to get Everett. He's going to say, Everett, come on. He's going to say, Everett, you fulfilled the call that was on your life. I called you to go visiting. I called you to do this and I've called you to do that. You're not no less than anybody else. You're an heir and a joint heir with the Lord Jesus Christ. Enter in, my good and faithful servant. It's not about who does this job, who does this job, who's better at this and who's better at that. He has set it in place as it pleaseth Him. Your duty is to fulfill your job to the best of your ability. To the best, y'all, thank y'all. To the best of your ability. But now hath God said. You may feel insignificant. You may feel unnoticed. You may feel unappreciated or not seen. But God said. The members, every one of them in the body, as it hath pleased Him. Fulfill your job. Message on my heart this morning, and we'll get to it in a minute, but it's fill your gap. Fill your gap. Verse number 19 says, and if they were all, if they were all one member, where were the body? But now are they many members, but yet one body. We function together. I hear it all the time. Well, I don't have to go to church. I can have church out there on the lake looking at the nature, and that's my church. That ain't your church. And they'll say, well, I am the church. No, you're not. You're part of the church. You're not the church. You are part of the church. And in order to function as a body, we must be together. Functioning as one body together. He said, but now are they many members, and the eye cannot say unto the hand, I like this, I have no need of thee. Nor again the head to the feet, I have no need of thee. Nay, much more, those members of the body which seem to be more feeble are necessary. Let me read that again. Nay, much more the members of the body which seem to be more feeble are necessary. The members of the body that seem like they really don't serve a purpose, they are necessary. Even the much more, they are necessary. And those members of the body which we think to be less honorable, upon those we bestow more abundant honor, and our uncomely parts have we more abundant comeliness. For our comely parts have no need, but God hath tempered the body together, having given more abundant honor to that part which lacked. That uncomely, it means without beauty, less honorable, or considered insignificant. Those that are uncomely, those that really don't appear like they help anything. And then comely would be the opposite of that. It means the well-formed or the noble or the honorable. Everybody can see who's standing in the pulpit. Everybody can see that Butch leads the music. Everybody can see that Justin is the youth leader. That's those comely parts. That's the ones that everybody can see. But the Scripture says, let's read it again. And those members of the body which we think to be less honorable, upon these we bestow more abundant honor. Those that it looks like they're really insignificant, we bestow more abundant honor on them because they're faithful and because they pray and because they're doing the job that the God of heaven has called them to do. I believe 100% in honoring your pastor. And I know I'm your pastor saying that. That's a hard thing to do. I believe in that. But I believe in honoring Gene for the work that he's doing. I believe in honoring Jeffrey. I believe in honoring. I believe in uplifting and helping and being thankful for the ones that God has placed together here at Mount Vernon. Those that seem so insignificant deserve more abundant honor. Amen. Amen. And those members of the body which we think to be less honorable, upon these we bestow more abundant.

honor, and our uncomely parts have more abundant comeliness, for our comely parts have no need. But God hath tempered the body together, having given more abundant honor to that part which lacked, that there should be no schism in the body. That's division, or rent. That there be no division in the body, but that the members should have the same care one for another. And whether one member suffer, listen, if we're united as one body, boy, it couldn't have worked out no better that y'all are here this morning. And whether one member suffer, listen, all the members suffer with it. It's not that one is less. It's not that one is greater. I just told you, Jean said that Miss Vera, she looks good. She looks just like she did before. And I said, Jean, she looks just like she did when I was a kid. And even though Miss Vera may have never been a youth leader, Miss Vera may have never had a great jail ministry, Miss Vera may have never had something that we can outwardly see as some great work, I remember what she looked like when I was a kid. And I remember her being faithful in the pew when I was a kid. And I remember all the years that she was here and Roger was the Sunday school superintendent. And I remember the things that they did do. And I'm assured that she's been praying for us. And I'm assured that there's some things that she's done that sticks out in my mind and made a difference to me. Just as much as Bill Sperling's my grandpa and my pastor, Miss Vera is an elderly lady in our church that I've remembered all my life, and growing up watching it, she means just as much to me as Bill does. She means just as much to me as Butch does. She means just as much to me as all those that we give great and big honor to, and we tell to come sit on the front pew with your tie. Even those that it doesn't look like they're significant, their faithfulness is significant. It said that there should be no schism, no division, no rent, no tear, no place for the devil to get in. That there should be no schism in the body, but that the members should have the same care one for another. And whether one member suffer, all the members suffer with it. Or one member be honored, all the members rejoice with it. Now ye are the body of Christ and members in particular. And I just wrote down a few things. And actually, go ahead and put that first one up there, Jackson. I wrote down a few things. Friday night, I think it was. This may be weird to y'all. It's just how the Lord gave it to me. Friday night, me and Tiffany went to the depot. And I was sitting next to this wall. And I looked at this wall, and I took a picture of it. My flash was on. I didn't realize my flash was on. Tiffany's like, what are you doing? Yeah, I said, I just got a thought. Just leave me alone. And I took a picture of this wall, and what caught my attention, and it ain't the greatest rock work. I've seen better, but it's pretty good. And I got to looking. And y'all see this one little rock right here? It's almost like it's just made to fit that hole. And this rock's big. And this rock's a little smaller than this big one. And this rock's a little bigger than this one. And this one right here just looks so insignificant. It's like, look at this little rock. But the more I got to looking at it, I thought, man, that's a gap filler. That's what you'd call that. That's made to fit right in that gap. It's made to fit right in that hole. It's perfectly formed. It's almost like when they was laying these rocks that God give the rock layer here some grace. And he said, well, here's a rock to fit that hole. And it fit out just perfectly. It was cut. It was so much smaller. And I thought, hit that next picture. And I used AI, okay? I thought, what if that rock wasn't in its place? That rock that looked so small, that rock that looked so insignificant, didn't really look like it mattered, didn't really look like it meant much. When you take that little rock out, there's a hole there. There's a hole there. There's something missing. And I thought about it. And I got to just thinking about these little things that we consider little. We think they're not real big. They're not real great. They're just little spots. They're just insignificant things. But how when you look at that wall now, with that rock missing, you look at it and you say, something's missing right there. They ought to put a rock right there. They ought to put something in that hole to make it fit a little better.
Make it look a little bit, make it feel a little better.

0: And I thought, boy, ain't that just like us? Ain't that just like us? We'll look at the church and we'll say, the church just don't really seem to be whole like it used to be. The church just seems like anymore, it just don't look the same. It just don't feel the same. It's almost like it's missing something. How many do that? Have you ever done that about your very own church? It's just different. I can't quite put my finger on it, but I don't know. It's just not, it's like something's missing. Well, what if, go back to that first picture. What if that something that's missing, that one little rock that looks so small and insignificant, but yet changes the look of the whole thing. It changes the appearance. It changes the structure. I mean, it changes everything about that rock wall. What if that one little rock wall, that one little piece of rock that goes in that wall that you're looking at and saying something is missing, what if that's you? What if you're the one that's missing? More times than not, when we look and we say, man, it just ain't, I hear this all the time. I just ain't getting fed. Not necessarily from this church, but I hear people at other churches, they'll talk to pastors from other churches, and y'all probably do it too, I don't know. But they'll go up to other churches and say, well, TJ was doing good when he first started preaching up there, but now it just ain't like Bill was. It's just a little bit different. And more times than not, it ain't the preacher, and it ain't the deacon, and it ain't the Sunday school teacher, and it ain't the programs that we got. More times than not, it's the fact that you're that little rock, and you've come off the wall that you're supposed to be on, and you've quit filling the gap that God has called you to, and now you're looking back at the wall saying, something just ain't quite right. Amen. We'll look at it and we'll say, something's missing. But if you'd get back in the spot that you're supposed to be filling, we would be back in unity. We'd be back in one mind. We'd be back with no schism. There'd be no break. There'd be no empty spot. There'd be no place where the devil could come in. So instead of trying to figure out what's the problem, let's start looking on the inside. And let's say, wonder if what's missing is me. Wonder if I'm the one that's supposed to be praying. Wonder if I'm the one that's supposed to be doing this or doing that. And then a lot of times we'll go to laying out of church. Well, I just ain't going. I just don't really feel like it today. And I'm not real significant anyway. And I really ain't getting nothing up there. And then there's another rock that's missing. When you're not in your seat, and we look out over the crowd, and you're not here, and you won't believe it. It don't matter who's missing, any of us. But three or four or five people come up and say, well, where's such and such at? With concern. Not out of condemnation, but with concern. Where's such and such? I had some asking me about some this morning we ain't seen in a few weeks. Where's such and such at? And all I knew to say was, they're in a battle. They're in a spiritual battle. The devil's fighting them. There's division there. It's decision-making time. And they're in a battle. But we'll look and we'll say, well, where are they at? And I'll look when I start to preach and I stand up and Christopher sees it now more than he ever has. And you look out and you say, well, where's this one? Where, they used to be so faithful. They used to be such a blessing to our church. They used to be such a help. They would do this and that, and they had initiative, and they would work when nobody else had to tell them to. They just, if there was a piece of trash on the floor, they just picked it up, and where are they at? And there's a hole there. There's a hole there, and it makes a hole in the church, because if I try to walk without my pinky toe, I don't know how many's ever seen somebody that had a toe removed. But your pinky toe is just the smallest little thing on your body. It's just a little bitty thing. But you get that thing removed and you got to relearn to walk. You don't walk the same. You don't have balance. You don't realize how much your pinky toe does until you don't have it. Just think about trying to pick something up without a thumb. Think about picking.
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